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3: 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Weeble started to wobble, but as we all know, they don't fall down.
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3: Across the country, people were speaking up, and the more they did, the more they learned about the hidden underbelly of the most powerful law enforcement agency in the land. I'm Ed Helms, host of Snafu, Season 2, Medburg. The story of a daring heist that exposed J. Edgar Hoover's epic FBI snafu. 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

0: One thing I'd say is if there was any player who did it his way, Russell Westbrook did it his way from start to finish. So he should be applauded for that. I mean, again, a tremendous talent, incredible career, and one of which, again, first ballot Hall of Famer, in my opinion. So coming up next on Two Pros and a Cup of Joe, the LA Lakers sold again. Yeah, you heard that right. They sold last year, and they just sold again, and you'll never believe who the buyer is. We are Sports. As you know.
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6: What's going on, fellow sports fans? It's Andy West. Let's take a look back on this day in sports history, July 3rd. We'll start off in 1982. Martina Navratilova begins her streak of six straight titles at Wimbledon with a 6-1, 3-6, 6-2 victory over Chris Everett Lloyd. It's the third Wimbledon singles title for Navratilova, all against Everett Lloyd. Staying in Wimbledon today, in 2005, Roger Federer wins his third consecutive title by beating Andy Roddick. Federer is the third man since 1936 to win three straight Wimbledon crowns, joining seven-time champion Pete Sampras and five-time winner Bjorn Borg. And today in 2013, Tigers pitcher Max Scherzer worked into the seventh inning and got the win to become the first pitcher in 27 years to get off to a 13-0 start. He'd lose his first game a couple weeks later, but finished the season 21-3 and won the American League Cy Young Award.
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9: As I got older, I learned this wasn't the only scheme my dad was pulling.
11: He wants me to act like my injury is even worse for a payout.
12: He actually represented me. He's posing as my attorney in a court.
13: There were moments where Manny would assume the role of undercover police officer.
9: My father's never-ending string of lies ultimately broke apart my family. And at 15 years old, I completely cut him out of my life. That was 24 years ago. But I just had a son of my own, and it brought

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12: San Antonio FC's iconic midfielder Jorge Hernandez is ranked second in the league with 6 assists. The 25-year-old has also led the league for the past 4 years with chances created, currently sitting at 53. Hernandez this past weekend banked another assist against Luce City to help his teammate Christian Pirano secure the game-tying goal. In 2023, he was named Golden Playmaker for earning the most assists in the league, and in 2024, he was a Player of the Year finalist. What award will Jorge add to his resume by the end of this season? Come out and watch him work his magic this Saturday as SAFC takes on El Paso at home. That's today's SAFC Insider. I'm Katie Goodman.
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9: John Polk was my nemesis. 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

0: Ice Cube's Big 3 Season 9 is coming down to the wire. The playoffs are here. 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
22: What's going on, fellow sports fans? It's Andy West. Let's take a look back on this day in sports history, July 3rd. We'll start off in 1982. Martina Navratilova begins her streak of six straight titles at Wimbledon with a 6-1, 3-6, 6-2 victory over Chris Everett Lloyd. It's the third Wimbledon singles title for Navratilova, all against Everett Lloyd. Staying in Wimbledon today, in 2005, Roger Federer wins his third consecutive title by beating Andy Roddick. Federer is the third man since 1936 to win three straight Wimbledon crowns, joining seven-time champion Pete Sampras and five-time winner Bjorn Borg. And today in 2013, Tigers pitcher Max Scherzer worked into the seventh inning and got the win to become the first pitcher in 27 years to get off to a 13-0 start. He'd lose his first game a couple weeks later, but finished the season 21-3 and won the American League Cy Young Award.
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18: Week one of the NFL preseason kicks off tonight with six games, and it all starts with a doubleheader at 7 Eastern as the Bengals host the Lions and the Packers take on the Steelers. An attorney representing Commanders quarterback Jaden Daniels has informed LSU that it can no longer wear his name, image, and likeness in a letter sent, which was obtained by ESPN. At the center of the dispute is that LSU is allowing a sophomore cornerback DJ Pickett to wear the number 5 jersey that Daniels wore in 2023 when he became the Tigers' third Heisman Trophy winner. Jaden Daniels has responded on social media saying that he has been locked in on training camp, that he has a lot of gratitude for his time at LSU, and that he hopes the issues are worked out between his team and LSU privately. In Major League Baseball, the Tigers currently lead the Guardians 2-0, bottom of the seventh inning in Detroit. Mariners trying to snap out of their losing streak. They lead the Yankees 1-0, top of the fifth, while the White Sox are losing to the Reds 8-5, top of the sixth. I'm Monty Olaños.
19: You want winners? He went 0 for 14 picking bowl games.
20: God bless football.
19: You want hot takes? He said Patrick Mahomes would be a disaster.
20: Really?
19: You want baseball news? He doesn't even know who Kyle Tucker is.
20: Oh, okay.
19: In his personal record book, Kevin Durant hasn't won a ring yet.
20: I'm just telling you that's what he's doing.
19: You're listening to the man who made falling upwards an art form.
20: It's crazy.
19: This is Stu Gotts and Company, live.
21: And sitting in for Stu Gotts and Company, here's Dan Beyer and Kerry Rhodes.
22: And Kerry Rhodes has a message for one Louisville.

0: officially
1: saying anything until 12:30 on September 5th.
0: For me, it's officially football season because that means we're finally getting preempted again.
1: Yes, yeah,
0: that's when I know it's back.
1: Games, yeah. So we'll get into that in a little bit. All right. The Spurs schedule gets released today. And this has been on my mind for a while. So the Spurs sent out a press release, which, and I'm not complaining about the Spurs. It's every team in the league does this. This is the digital world that we live in, and I'm not ready to be totally digital yet. So they send out the deal. And so I click on the email. Here's the Spurs schedule, and it's basically telling me which games they think are important. And if you look at the Rockets release, it's the same, and the Mavericks release, they're all the same. And then it says, click here to see the entire schedule. And then the entire schedule is like 14 pages long with the logo of the team they're playing and the arena they're playing. I just want it like in a list. Is that too much to ask for? Am I too old for that?
0: No, I think I think asking for it in an Excel spreadsheet format.
1: Yes. That's all I need. Yeah, or even a Word doc, you know.
0: I think you're just requesting efficiency.
1: Yes.
0: Yeah.
1: I want to be able to look at it and go, oh, they play back to back there. They play back to back there. Not fish through, you know, pages and scrolling. I am the worst person when it comes to mobile apps and mobile stuff. Because they don't show you all the same things that the computer site does. I mean, I'm going to go to the computer so I can see the bigger screen. But, you know, I know that we live in the digital world and you have to be able to, you know, order, you know, a new car online or whatever, but on your phone. But
0: of course,
1: I'd rather do it at least, you know, I don't mind filling out a document like on the smart PDF forms. Just attach the schedule in an Excel spreadsheet.
0: Yeah, give it to us a little.
1: Or a PDF, you know.
0: We do have the saving grace. We know, eventually Shane will find a printable format that actually is maybe even lined up on a calendar.
1: Yeah, they'll take that.
0: That's
1: yeah.
0: ideal. That's my, that's when I really start to look at the schedule.
1: Yeah, so, yeah, and nothing earth-shattering out there. You're going to play 82 games, so that's the anticlimacticness of the schedule being released. All right. I've got a stat of the day that we're going to share with you in about 45 minutes or so. And it's got to do with the Gen Zers, those born between 1997 and 2012. And if this stat is even remotely close, our financial system is going to go completely in the toilet forever. There's going to be more broke people than you can imagine.
0: Look, I've been saying this. I feel like the Calvinist prude that I was raised as I'm trying to alert the masses that we might actually have a serious pandemic when it comes to
1: the money.
0: The money.
1: And how
0: it's being spent right now.
1: Or invested or not invested. We'll tell you about that. All right. A little bit later on, and we're going to get into I'm narrowing down as I get closer to football season, the seven teams I think that will make the playoffs in each league. And every day I hear a story that either talks me into or talks me out of a team.
0: It's that time of year.
1: And then I've got four teams in the AFC and I've got five in the NFC that I need some. Yes, they're in the playoffs. No, they're not. And if they are in the playoffs, who are they going to bump out the ones I have in there before I try to make the final picks? Even if I've already pretty much got who I think is going to go to and win the Super Bowl. We'll get to that the first week of September. But I'm trying to figure out teams that I either want to put in or take out amongst the wild card teams and maybe the divisional winners.
0: Yeah, and you mentioned, every day you're hearing or reading something new that gives you, you know, signs of hope for a team you might have already written off. This is the portion of the calendar where everyone is looking at training camp footage and deciding, you know, that fourth string tight end.
1: Yeah.
0: I think he's going to be the difference in the Browns making the playoffs.
1: He's going to recover a fumble in a playoff game.
0: Exactly. Yeah, that's what everyone's digging for.
1: Speaking of predictions, the EA Sports in cahoots with Yahoo did a football simulation of the entire college football season. They let Watson do this, or whatever Watson's version of AI is now. And there is a shocking national championship game, according to the boys in Silicon Valley. They run this through the AI programming. And not only is it shocking,

0: shocking, but there's two group of six teams in the in this playoff, and there are one, two, three, four Southeast Conference teams, and at least two of them are not on anybody's radar. So we'll tell you what they came up in the simulation stuff.
1: Not only was the championship game matchup, the semifinal matchups are insane.
0: Yes, and they're also absolutely not going to happen.
1: Well, it's going to. I'll tell you one scenario that might happen. A lot of these teams listed on here when we get to it are four lost teams, and that's where the argument I think is going to come in. Or how much does the Big Ten and the SEC?
0: Do they still get teams in if they have three or four losses?
1: Exactly.
0: Because to me, you take the Big Ten teams with one loss or no losses, the Southeast Conference teams with one or no losses, you take the ACC champion, the Big 12 champion, and then everybody else kind of fills in the blanks. And then there's one spot for the power, the group of six. All right. Travis Bush used to coach as the offensive coordinator under Larry Coker at UTSA. He's now the head coach at UTRGV. That's UTSA's opponent. And I was speaking with some of the people in the office earlier. We are now 23 days away.
1: Golly.
0: The clock is ticking way too fast.
1: Yeah, that is, what, 3 weeks from Saturday?
0: 3 weeks from Saturday, we have a football game.
1: Oh, that is spectacular. I wish the people could see the smile on my face, right? You give me, I know your reaction is a little more stressed.
0: Slow down.
1: Maybe.
0: I got stuff to do first, but I'll get there. I promise by 12:30 on the 5th, I'll be ready. Not right now. So Travis is going to join us at 5:30 today or thereabouts, and we'll get his thoughts on what kind of a team he's going to have this year and how much he's looking forward to coming back in the into the Alamo Dome. By the way, and probably sometime right before the season begins, they've both been on this program before, but Brad Parrett and Jim Goodman wrote a book. They used to be associate athletic directors at UTSA under Lynn Hickey. They both have co-authored a book, and the name of the book it's out in paperback and hardback in Kindle versions right now. It's called UTSA Still Undefeated, and it's a play kind of on the T-shirts that were happening over the years in the bookstore at UTSA that always had that moniker because up until 2011, they didn't have a team. And I just finished doing the audio version of that, except for whatever edits I need to make after they proof it in the next few weeks. Travis Bush was part of the coaching staff on that first game in 2011, I believe. And I want to get his thoughts on what that was like and what he's expecting now. What's really interesting, and all the players have said this before, those players that played on that 2011 team would likely not make the roster now. Even the best players would probably be second and third team, if even making the roster. That's how much the program has been able to go forward in the last 15 years.
1: Yeah, it's a completely different beast now. No offense to those, members of that inaugural team. But, you mentioned the audiobook. As someone who has been sitting in here on various days as you've been cutting some of that audio work, I would highly, highly recommend everyone trying to get their hands on that, because even some of the nuggets that you were reading along, I mean, I feel like I'm pretty informed on, 2011 was when I moved to San Antonio. Yeah. I feel like I remember it pretty well. And there were...
0: You remember different things.
1: There were half a dozen things that you said there. I was like, what? Really? I didn't remember that.
0: But we'll have Brad and Jim, or both of them, on. Jim lives in Florida now. He's living on a beach.
1: Tough life.
0: Yeah, well, he's been with the Spurs. He's been with the Rampage. He was with the Dragons. He was with the CFL. I mean, he's done like 40 different jobs or whatever. He's Mr. Barnum in the Barnum and Bailey thing.
1: You know, speaking of the, that inaugural 2011 UTSA season, you talk about that inaugural UTRGV season last year. That was a pretty successful year for upstart program, 9-3.
0: They got a lot of transfers. They got Eddie Lee Marburger last year. They don't have him now, but they did well. And now you got to back it up. You got to keep doing it. And I think there's a lot of football players, especially at the FCS level, that are from the Valley that will choose to play football there with a great football coach and a great coordinator, offensive mind of Travis Bush. And I think that will that program will flourish at that level for sure. All right, this weekend is the Basketball Hall of Fame inductions. That's kind of snuck up on us, but we'll tell you who's going in. And all of these players and coaches, I think, deserve to come in. We'll get to that. And then the big story all week long is what's gone on with the Lakers. And basically, the Mark Walters group basically flipped the Lakers. It was like, I'm going to buy a house. I'm going to put some paint on it and sell it for a little bit more than I bought it for.
1: And I'm possibly going to try to skirt some FBI investigations along the way.
0: I have a different theory on this, because Dan Patrick said today that the Kushner-Iger group was told that they were not getting Vegas. I think they were getting Vegas, but I think they were offered the bigger piece of the prize, because I think Mark Walter may be in more hot water than he wants to be, and he needed to get out before it hit the fan.
1: Yeah, it sounds like he maybe needed to get some of that money back so he could pay back.
0: Well, I don't think he needs a $2.5 billion defense. I hope he doesn't need to spend that much money to defend himself.
1: I don't know. It doesn't. Some of those write-ups don't make it sound pretty bad. I do wonder, you know, we like to play the game where, you know, I'd love to know what it feels like. I'd love to find out what it feels like to buy a professional sports team for $12 billion,
0: to have that in the bank,
1: just to have that opportunity, the chance, if I wanted to spend a little money to buy an NBA team,
0: a little here, a little there.
1: Obviously, the bias against the Lakers as Spurs fans, if you can remove that, there's still a part of me that would think it would be so much cooler to be the first owner of a brand new franchise, no matter what other city it's in, especially Vegas, because you know you're going to get all the eyes, all the attention. It's not like you're starting a franchise in Kansas City. But, you know, there was one there a time ago. That's right. I would like to have the money to find out which one of those two would be more fun, owning the Lakers or owning a new franchise expansion team.
0: Well, we'll get into this more in the future, but Dan Patrick said that he thinks Iger and Kushner were told, we're going to give that that Vegas franchise to somebody else. My thought is that Mark Walter kind of called the Lakers, or called Silver, and said, I'm in some trouble. I don't know why he either knows he did it, or somebody else did it on his behalf.
1: Sure.
0: And he's the one that's going to be the fault guy. You know, if you're the CEO of something, the buck still has to stop with you. But whatever it is, guilty or not guilty, it's probably something the NBA doesn't want on their radar when things go down. And so he probably called those two and said, hey, instead of owning Vegas, how about owning the Lakers? And we'll get somebody else to spend the $7.5 billion for the, you know, it's kind of funny. When the Grizzlies and the Timberwolves came into the league in 1990, I think the expansion fee was like $300 million.
1: Golly.
0: And now it's $7.5 billion.
1: Yeah, I mean, it adds up quick. I mean, just look at what was a max contract in the NBA at that point.
0: I don't know, $5 million,
1: right?
0: $7 million, $3 million. I don't know.
1: Now
0: not,
1: you've got
0: not nearly what he got now.
1: You've got Steph Curry looking at a $75 million a year extension in his final contract if he signs it.
0: If the Golden State Warriors give him any more years than he already has, it's fiscal irresponsibility.
1: Yeah, you got to protect the only legend you have.
0: I'm sorry, Steph. It's time for you to retire. You're done. We're going to move on. You got two more years at $63 million. Adios. Unless you just want to live in nostalgia for the next 5 years and not be relevant. All right, all of that coming up. We'll talk more about the Spurs schedule. Jaden Daniels has been out of shape. We'll tell you what's going on with him. And the stat of the day coming up around 4:50 or so. All that coming up, 4:15 on the Ticket.
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0: All right, it's 420. Who sings this song? What's this band?
1: What is it? It's the Australian dudes, right? You got an answer for us, Lisa?
0: No.
1: What is the name?
0: I mean, it's a catchy tune, isn't it?
1: Yeah, it's the Proclaimers. That's who it
0: okay.
1: is.
0: All right. I'm showing
1: it
0: my...
1: It feels like something that... should be on your playlist.
0: Yeah, well, it's going to be so whenever I get to the next time to download something.
1: Oh, they're Scottish, not Australian.
0: Well, that's even better.
1: Yeah, it's okay. Yeah, no, this definitely needs to be on your playlist.
0: Absolutely. I thought they were the soccer fans from Scotland were singing this in a couple of the bar videos that I saw.
1: That checks out. Yeah.
0: So anyway, all right. So the Spurs schedule comes out. And we make a big deal out of schedules around here because it gives us something to talk about. But for the most part, when it comes to players and coaches, they're like, yep, we got to play 82 games and we're going to have a bunch of back-to-backs. And we'll figure it out from there and kind of see how the season goes. And I haven't had a chance to really go through every game yet and see where everything is on the back-to-backs and all that. But I think the Spurs, when all is said and done, are going to be the top seed in the West. And unless they have injuries to key players all year long, you know, obviously Wimby would be the biggest of those. I see this as another 60-plus win team coming into 2026-27.
1: Yeah, I mean, there's nothing, you know, barring any unforeseen injury that would lead you to say this season is going to be less successful than what we saw last season. Now, of course, you know, once you get to the playoffs, you know, it's a different story, but... the way they, I won't say overachieved because clearly they were ready for the moment as soon as the, you know, the ball tipped opening night last year, but the way they, you know, surpassed everyone, most people's expectations for what they were going to be last year, specifically Vegas's expectations and where they had the over number, under number at last year. I mean, it feels like, with the additions they've made to the roster, with the internal, you know, progress and development and growth from the youngsters that just drove this thing to 60 wins last year. I think anything, it feels crazy to say it already because last year was the arrival, but we're at the point now where anything less than 60 wins is probably falling a little short of expectations, which is, I mean, it's a privilege to have expectations that high, but you know, when you have Wimby and the young core, they do, that's where the line is now drawn.
0: Yeah. I know I've been kind of the devil's advocate or the opponent of this, but I'm not big on the fact that the Spurs play what will be three home games outside of the Frost Bank Center. I think home field advantage matters. And it certainly does near the end of the year. And I'd hate for Oklahoma City to win the number one seed by a game or two if the Spurs don't win their home games in Austin, where they're going to play three, and then they're going to play a fourth game in Paris or in Manchester, wherever the designated home team, they're going to play back-to-back with the Pelicans there over a two-day span. And so both teams lose one home game for that trip. So that's now goes from 41 to 37 home games. I get it. Austin has got the Michael Dell money in the team. I think there's a lot of people in Austin that are curious as to how professional sports would work there in the future. I think it would be detrimental to UT sports except for football. The football machine at UT is too big to ever fail, and there's always going to be money in it. But Longhorn athletic department has struggled over the years with men's and women's basketball attendance, especially men's basketball attendance. And if there's a baseball game at Dish Falk and there's a playoff game in an Austin arena, there are not going to be very many people at Dish Falk. And if you go ask Memphis and you go ask Oklahoma and Oklahoma State what the NBA has done to their non-football sports schedule, it's been devastating. And there's probably other examples that I'm not thinking of. I know a lot of people think that had this arena thing not gone through, and if it fails, that Austin would be a destination for him. I don't. I think, and if it's not, if it is something that they're thinking about, if I'm the University of Texas, I would be in Austin in the legislature, making sure that they can come and visit, but they're not coming here permanently.
1: Yeah, and that's where, you know, it. Ever since they started doing the Austin series, there was, you know, from my perspective, there was a hesitant acceptance of it. Of, I understand the logic. I see why you're doing it. You're now selling it to me as the idea of breaking up the rodeo road trip, which is okay. I can see
0: you
1: some
0: can
1: get benefits there.
0: Stay home
1: there
0: and sleep in your own bed for a couple more days.
1: Right. And so I started to kind of come around at least to a uncomfortable acceptance of the fact that they were going to play games in Austin, despite the fact that the Mavericks don't play games in Fort Worth, the Rockets don't play games in Sugarland or Galveston. You know, it's absurd. It's a bit ridiculous, but I had accepted it. Now that they, outside of the rodeo road trip, are doing not just another game, not just the second game of the season, but also a game against your in-state rival and the Rockets. You know, Spurs fans are not going to get to, you know, go and sports hate on the Rockets the second game of the season. You're going to get your home opener against the Thunder, and then Austin gets game number two against an in-state rival. That's a pretty tough pill to swallow, the more I actually think about
0: it. Well, go back to the 70s in the NBA when the Kansas City Omaha Kings existed.
1: Yeah, that was untenable.
0: And Kansas City played, they were of the 41 home games, I think about 15 of them were played in Omaha, which was basically going on the road to play basketball because the team lived in Omaha, and that's back when they chartered and bused everywhere, and it wasn't a league that that had a lot of charter flights. Here's the thing, though. This would not necessarily affect the Spurs going forward in the future. I'm fine with the international games because I think we need to expand the games globally, and having, you know, the games matter, so the stars are going to play if it's a regular season game.
1: Yep.
0: And the last thing you want to do from an NBA perspective is play a preseason game in France or anywhere else out the United States, sell a whole bunch of tickets, and then the starters not play, and the fans that came to watch the games are disappointed.
1: Or a starter feels like they have to play more minutes to put on a show and then end up getting hurt.
0: Exactly. So here's my take on that. If we're going to expand the games, and now we've had Mexico City, we now have Paris. I think there's a Germany game. Manchester's got the English game. Let's make every team go play two games in a foreign place. And every team loses, goes from 41 home games to 30 to 40, just and they go from 41 road games in NBA arenas to 40 in those other places, and so whether it's Paris, Manchester, or just Paris, like they did 2 years ago, but send two teams to, you know, there's 30 teams, there'll be 32. Send them to 16 different international cities, scattered throughout the year. And everybody has the same schedule that you're going to miss a couple of home games.
1: Yeah, I mean, that, I, like most of your ideas when it comes to the NBA,
0: way too smart,
1: way too logical. Yes. Yeah, way too.
0: I feel the same way about the NFL.
1: Yeah.
0: I mean, there's 32 teams, and, you know, the Cowboys are going to be, I think, are the Cowboys the home team when they play the Eagles, or the other way around?
1: They're the home team. I'm pretty sure when they play the Ravens in Brazil.
0: Yeah.
1: Yeah, they're giving up a home game for that.
0: So they're getting, but they're probably the year where they get 9 home games and 8 regular ones. So if we ever, I'm fine with, you know, having 8 home games and 8 road games, and then one game that everybody plays as a neutral site game. And I don't care what color uniform you play or you get to choose from. But that 9th game on every, or that 17th game, whether it's the 1st or the 17th, is considered a neutral site game, and everybody goes on the road and plays.
1: Yeah, it feels, it feels like there could be a very common sense, logical way to balance this out.
0: Sometimes I amaze myself with that.
1: Yeah, and sometimes you drive yourself crazy when you think about it too much.
0: So what if the Cowboys lose the East to the Eagles by one game, and they lose to the Ravens, and instead of it being in Jerry World, it's in Brazil?
1: Yeah, no, I mean, I trust me. As I have started to get more bought into the prospects of our Dallas Cowboys this year, thoughts like that have crossed my mind quite frequently of this division potentially could be determined by the field quality in Sao Paulo, Brazil, for that game against Baltimore.
0: Or somebody, getting food poisoning from some hotel food there.
1: George Pickens forgetting his passport and not making the trip.
0: or not being allowed to come back.
1: Exactly.
0: He loses it there.
1: Yeah, and we lose him for the rest of the season because he's in some favela prison.
0: Let's not wish on that on anybody.
1: No, I will say the Spurs schedule outside of the Austin games that we already knew about, the other thing that jumped out to me, get ready for a lot of late nights at the Frost.
0: You're a Western Conference team, and you're going to be the second of doubleheaders.
1: Exactly.
0: And 8:50 is going to be the standard tip for a lot of those
1: games. It's going to be a lot of NBC, a lot of Peacock, a lot of Amazon Prime, and they're all going to start at about 8:42.
0: Here's one thing, though, that I understand the NBA getting all this money, and the teams are raking in a percentage of it as well. But we're getting fewer and fewer local TV broadcasts. And the Spurs still have to figure out where their local broadcast is going to be without FanDuel. And there's this group that that Yes and Madison Square Garden Network are affiliated with,
1: DAZN.
0: DAZN, yeah. Mm-hmm. And they look to be the front runner for a number of NBA teams, whether the Spurs sign with them or not. But there's only, it used to be you got, of the 82 games, you got about five on the networks that were exclusive. Mm-hmm. Sometimes the networks let the locals also broadcast. Then you had about 8 to 10 that were, or 12 that were on Ken's, and then you had 60 or thereabouts on FanDuel or Fox Sports Southwest back in the day. With those regional sports networks gone, those games are going to need to be streamed, but now it's going to be like 45 to 50 instead of 60 to 65.
1: Yeah, the ghost of Rick Renner is missing those days of Fox Sports and John Rattigan.
0: Yeah,
1: every time I get idealistic about, billionaire sports owners and doing everything for every single penny that they can get out of the market, out of their fan base, there has been recent example out in Phoenix where the owner basically said, look, I don't care about our media rights. I don't care about how much money we're giving up by chasing some streaming site like DAZN or whoever else.
0: We're putting the games on linear TV.
1: We're throwing them on linear TV, every single one. We're doing all of the production, out of our pocket in-house.
0: And that's what the teams do. When you have your local broadcast, that's an expense that comes, and you have a sales team that can go out and try to sell it for more than you have to spend for it.
1: I don't think anyone's listening to me for advice through the media negotiations that the Spurs are probably having. But you want to take another step further to get some goodwill as you are fighting the mayor over a continued call for a vote for a new arena. Announce you're putting all of the games on local television
0: when you
1: free
0: can,
1: of charge
0: that are not network exclusive.
1: That aren't network exclusive.
0: The only issue
1: because we care about the community. Yeah, we're giving you the game.
0: The only issue with that is that Ken's can only preempt CBS programming so many times.
1: Yeah, can't we do CW 35?
0: Well,
1: station.
0: But sometimes Buffy the Vampire Slayer.
1: Yeah, that's fair.
0: Is got a syndicated contract that says they get priority.
1: Look, I've got a millennial buddy that swears Buffy is the greatest television show ever made. I understand.
0: I've heard the stories, but I haven't seen it.
1: Yeah, I don't want to poke at that beehive, but I think we could probably preempt some Buffy or Angel or whatever else they're showing.
0: So if you have a Sunday afternoon game during the Masters, it's not going on Ken's.
1: Well, yeah, no, that can be on Ken's Plus.
0: Yeah, but that would be awesome. But we'll see what they come up with. I think there'll be most of the games will be available for free, either on NBC, ABC, ESPN, or Peacock. And then the Peacock is a subscription, and so is Prime, and if they put any games on Netflix. All right, Jayden Daniels isn't very happy. He should not be. He needs to be concerned about other things. We'll talk about that coming up next, 4:34 on The Ticket.
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33: 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We're turning your room into a home gym. 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
1: All right, 4:39. It's the Andy Everett Show on the Ticket. So Jaden Daniels, through his attorneys, have sent a letter to LSU saying you can no longer use my name, image, and likeness in promoting LSU football. Too bad. We've already got the video loaded for the first game. It's up there. Anyway, he's a little bit out of shape because Lane Kiffin, before he got here, the previous coaching staff had promised sophomore cornerback DJ Pickett that he could wear jersey number 5. That was Jaden Daniels, and he won a Heisman Trophy. The last Heisman Trophy winner at LSU before Jaden Daniels was Joe Burrow. And Joe Burrow, Joe won the national championship there that year and went 15-0. His number has not necessarily been retired, but nobody's worn number 9 since. So Jaden Daniels, thinking that he's just as important and as good as Joe Burrow was, says that with my number 5, that should be retired as well. Now, typically, a college football team suits up about 85 guys on a home game, and depending on the rules of the conference, 70 to 80 players when they go on the road. Some schools have a cap as to how many players you can travel with. The Conference USA had 70. The American Conference will let you take whoever you want. Most teams won't take more than 80 or 82. So you've got half of those on offense and half of those on defense. Well, offensive linemen have to wear numbers between 50 and 79, and wide receivers have to wear numbers between 1 and 39 or between 80 and 89. Defensive linemen can wear whatever they want. Corners and safeties the same way. Quarterbacks, we now know that the guy at BYU wore 47 last year, but for the most part, it's between 0 and 19. So with that many players out there, you're going to have duplicate numbers on the offensive side and the defensive side in college. It's not like the NFL where you only have 45 guys that suit up on game day. So you can retire several numbers and still be able to get, you know, people a number in their position group that can be eligible out there on the field. I'm sorry, Jaden Daniels. This is being very petty. I think it's okay to put your number and your name in their ring of honor or some statue in front of the stadium. But in college football, it's really hard to retire numbers because you're going to run out of numbers at some point if you keep retiring people, unless they do something really, really special. And the last time I checked, you didn't win the national championship. Joe Burrow did. That was more of a team thing than an individual thing. So did Burrow win the Heisman?
3: He did.
1: So he won the Heisman and won a national championship.
3: That's right, yeah.
1: So
3: 2 skins on the wall.
1: He's got 2, you got 1, and while it may not be officially retired or it may be unofficially retired, you're just going to have to deal with this and move on. And I don't know exactly. I'd have to research this probably more than I want to. But typically, your footage from the games that you play in college does not belong to you. If there's highlights of Jaden Daniels throwing a pass or running for a touchdown, the video of that is property of the network that produced it, the conference that you play in, and the school that you play for, and they can do whatever they want with it. Now, if there was if you're going to sell jerseys with number 5 and Daniels on the back instead of Pickett, then that's name, image, and likeness, and they may need to stop doing that. But if they're showing a promotional video of the greatest plays in LSU history and Jaden Daniels is on it, just deal with it. Too bad. We're going to keep doing it.
3: Yeah, I mean, it's one thing if he's telling them, you know, I don't want you selling the jerseys, but extending it to I don't want you using any of my likeness. Like, I can understand being frustrated, but also I can't remember a time in my, you know, sports conscious lifetime where a college player has gone at their alma mater for not retiring or for letting someone else have their number. I mean, this just feels, when I read the headline, yeah, I mean, it felt so out of nowhere.
1: Well, you know, I know this, and this is kind of similar, but a little bit different. When the highlights or the call, the voice that I have on a UTSA call, I don't own that. It's not my name, image, and likeness. That belongs to Playfly and UTSA and in the past Learfield. When Dan Weiss calls a Spurs game, that's property of the NBA and the Spurs, not property of Dan Weiss. You don't get to keep that.
3: Yeah, it's that tag you hear all the time, well, exclusive.
1: Not only do you know that, you sign a deal that says that that's the part of the deal, too.
3: That's right.
1: And it's part of, you know, your standard contracts that, I mean, you can use it for promotional purposes and things like that, but you can't profit off of it. You can't, you know, sell an album of your greatest highlights without making sure the NBA doesn't get their cut.
3: Yeah.
1: Or even if they want a cut, they probably don't want you to do it. But when you play football at LSU, what happens at LSU belongs to LSU and the conference and the networks that produced it.
3: I also love, because now that Lane Kiffin is at LSU, of course, this has a Lane Kiffin angle. And when they asked him about all of it, they also asked Brian Kelly, the guy he replaced, about all of it. And apparently Brian Kelly did stand down there when they made the recruitment to the kid and then kind of, you know, went back on their word and didn't give him the number. That was because Brian Kelly was getting heat from. And when we say getting heat from Jalen Daniels, if you're unfamiliar, Jalen Daniels' agent is his mother. He's giving his mother piggyback rides across the field at training camp. Like, it's already a weird situation to begin with. Much like, love your mom, I get it, but she doesn't need to be with you everywhere you go as a professional athlete.
1: Grow up.
3: So already, Brian Kelly basically said, yeah, his mom called, chewed my ass out, and I said, okay, I'm sorry, we can't do it now. Lane Kiffin gets the job, hears all of this, and says, you know what? Who cares? Like, this kid's playing. This kid is going to determine if I have a job. If I have a job in 2 years here in Baton Rouge.
1: I kind of need him. He's pretty good.
3: That's correct, yeah. And there's a reason we guaranteed him that number, because he was the number two cornerback recruit in the entire country.
1: See, I think it's cool what UTSA does, and Jeff kind of copied what Matt Rhule did when he was at Baylor, and I think still does at Nebraska. 0 through 9 are earned.
3: Yep.
1: Everything else you can have seniority over once you get it. And I would imagine sometime late next week we'll find out the single digits for UTSA. I mean, we kind of know that Owen McCown's probably not changing from 2.
3: Right.
1: And then, you know, an Owen Peewee, I think, had 2 last year. Maybe I have to go back and look. It's kind of weird when they change numbers every year. But for the most part, they're going to give the 0, 1, and 2 are the 3 most votes, basically. And the 3 usually goes to the featured running back. It was Sincere in the past and Robert Henry last year. And so I would imagine that's it. But there'll be some new faces in there as to how they select who is going to be the ones to get it. And you have to earn that. And you play for it. You don't just get it because we're recruiting you. All right. The Gen Zers have a financial plan that's got some holes in it. We'll tell you what that is next. 447 on the ticket.
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1: All right, it's 4:51. It's the Andy Everett Show on the Ticket. So today I was driving and listening to the Dan Patrick Show this morning. And we have that little sports report that comes on. It's like a one-minute headline grabber thing.
3: It's about to come on right after this segment.
1: It probably will. And it may be the same one because sometimes we repeat those. But the voice guy goes, according to a report, Gen Zers, those are those born between 97 and 2012, Gen Zers, 26% of Gen Zers say that sports betting is part of their financial strategy, their financial plan.
3: It's not good, buddy. It's not good.
1: I'm like, so I like, did I hear that right? I even looked it up, and yes, 26% of Gen Zers think that they're going to find their way to fame and fortune and early retirement through sports gambling.
3: One out of four.
1: One out of four, yes.
3: I mean, I remember thinking that whenever I was 18, 19 years old, and I was...
1: How hard is this?
3: I mean, Jake Peavy's on the worst team in baseball. He's pitching for the Padres, but he wins the Cy Young. So yeah. Just bet the Padres every time Peavy pitches. This is going to be my life the rest of... this is how I'm going to get rich.
1: I'm just going to hang out in sports books and make bets.
3: Yeah, look, you know, this is... I joked about, you know, feeling like the prude Calvinist that raised me, but this is... This is one where I do. You know, I'm
1: from Salem, Massachusetts.
3: Not far off, brother. Not far off. No, I am. I'm pretty open-minded to a lot of things that are currently illegal or highly regulated that should be a little looser and maybe more free and actual, you know, open to be enjoyed by freedom and liberty-loving patriots like myself, but sports gambling is absolutely a pandemic waiting to crush us all. It is the ease of access.
1: Well, we're already like $3 trillion as a group in credit card debt, so oh, yeah. How much are we in debt in sports gambling?
3: I don't think you want to know the number, because it's happened so fast. Yeah. I mean, it's just there wasn't a slow creep or a... blindside.
1: So the bookie cuts you off, especially if it's connected to somebody that wants it their money, and they will use muscle to collect their money. What do the sports books do? They cut you off?
3: You know what the, it's funny you ask, because Bryce Harper found out a couple weeks ago what the books do when he signs an endorsement deal with.
1: Which a lot of people have an issue with.
3: 1,000%. When you're the guy that, you know, in that case was down millions and the sports book got Bryce Harper to record basically a message saying, hey man, I hear you're one of our higher value clients, just wanted to let you know we appreciate, like, here's where you can place your next bet. And it's right. like what? No, there's no guardrails. We're only making the situation. It's like if you walked up to a warehouse fire and you said, you know what this thing needs? Gasoline. Yeah. That's what it needs.
1: And they sued the company because they say Bryce Harper enticed him to losing even more money.
3: Exactly, because he did, because that's how the company wants it.
1: You know, every gambler says, if I can just get back to even.
3: All it takes is one. All it takes is one.
1: That's right. They're chasing forever.
3: You just need Jake Peavy.
1: All right, let's talk some NFL next. It's coming up on 456 on the Ticket.
0: I'm Dan Patrick, and this is Above the Noise. When you have a franchise quarterback, the clock starts ticking immediately. A QB on a rookie deal gives front offices a rare opportunity to surround their young passer with expensive talent before that bill eventually comes due. Jaden Daniels arrived as the number 2 overall pick in 2024 and changed the trajectory of the franchise, leading the Commanders to an NFC title game despite an underwhelming supporting cast. Injuries slowed the team's momentum last season, but they shouldn't have changed the organization's mission. Outside of Terry McLaurin, Washington has done little to maximize Daniels' window. The backfield still lacks a true game changer. And yes, they brought in Deebo Samuel last year and Stephon Diggs this year, but these feel like temporary patches. The Commanders already found the hardest piece to acquire, the quarterback. Now, you gotta surround him. But so far, Washington has failed to build a roster worthy of the quarterback they've been searching for a decade. I'm Dan Patrick, and this is Above the Noise.

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9: It's August 2023, a county government meeting in Pennsylvania's Lehigh Valley. A young woman, early 20s, steps up to the mic to speak.
10: My two-month-old son was happily drinking milk from his bottle when he quickly started choking, turned blue, and went limp. My boyfriend transported our son to the changing table as I grabbed an anti-choking device and my boyfriend began assembling it. Two pumps of the device and my son was conscious, gasping for air and coughing up milk.
9: They all went to the ER to make sure the baby was okay.
10: But upon arriving at Lehigh Valley Hospital, the diagnosis quickly became something so different.
9: One of the doctors had a theory.
10: She stated to my father and mother-in-law that we are young, first-time parents who got frustrated with our baby and violently shook him to make him stop crying, and a confession would only make things easier for us.
9: The parents were told to leave the hospital without their son, and he wouldn't come home for 7 whole months.
10: I'm a postpartum mom dealing with the grief and the trauma of my son being ripped from my arms. And I'm a mom who lost everything in less than 24 hours due to one doctor's misdiagnosis. Enough is enough.
9: And then the next person speaks, and the next one. The stories they tell form a pattern of parents walking into a Lehigh Valley hospital to get help for a child, only to leave without them. And the same doctor's name kept coming up again and again. A pediatrician.
11: I ask you, what kind of doctor does this?
9: That's what I wanted to know, too. From Serial Productions and The New York Times, I'm Diane Neary, and this is The Preventionist, a story about a doctor and the rise of a powerful field of pediatric medicine.
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0: recap and pick these teams this year to go to the playoffs and then into eventually the Super Bowl. And I'm pretty set on three divisional winners, Buffalo, Houston, and Baltimore. The one I'm kind of hedging on is Denver, but I think Denver is still going to be pretty good. So I've got them kind of as the fourth, although I think whoever wins the AFC West is going to have a better record than Baltimore. I think Baltimore is going to stumble in their league, but still win enough games in their division, but still win enough games to beat Cincinnati and the Browns and the Steelers. So there's I heard a story today where people don't think Denver's even going to make the playoffs. They're not even going to be a wild card team. And I really like Indianapolis. I think if Daniel Jones is 90% of what he was last year, and Taylor, the running back, is in the same vein coming back from last year, I think Indianapolis can really challenge for the division, even with Houston. So let me throw out these teams. I'm going to put them all together. We'll talk about them individually. I've got Indianapolis and the Chiefs in right now, and I've got the Chargers, Jaguars, Steelers, and Bengals as the first four out, and the last three in are Denver, New England, Indianapolis, and the Chiefs. So let's start with Denver. Yes or no as a playoff team? Yes or no as a divisional champion? Or are they a wild card?
1: See, Denver, it feels so... I think Denver would have been playing in a Super Bowl if their starting quarterback hadn't had to miss the AFC Championship game last year.
0: Or if the weather would have just been if they would have won a coin flip, so they could have gone the other direction in the second half.
1: Exactly. Yeah, I find it hard to believe that Denver falls from an AFC Championship game appearance to completely missing the playoffs.
0: Yeah, me too.
1: I think they are at worst a wild card team. Obviously, that division, it feels like there's one man that's going to determine the answer to this question. It's what version of Pat Mahomes are we getting?
0: Right.
1: How healthy?
0: And that's the next team to discuss.
1: See, and that's why I still lean Denver as the division champion there.
0: See, I just don't trust Rashee Rice to stay on the field the entire year, whether it's injuries or behavior. He says he learned his lesson from spending 30 days in jail. But he spent 30 days in jail for parole violation, and the parole violation was he tested positive for weed, and he's going to get beat up a lot this year. And players in the NFL, whether we like it or not, the overwhelming majority of them use weed on Mondays after games to relax and chill out from the beating that they took on Sunday. So what happens if he fails another test on parole day or probation day, or when he goes to see the officer? Is he going to be out for an extended amount of time? And everybody else on that wide receiver core for Kansas City, I don't think they're barely NFL worthy, I think.
1: No, the only thing, you know, outside of Xavier Worthy's big play ability and whatever Travis Kelce can give you at the tight end position, I mean, I think their whole offense is going to look a lot different because of the addition of Kenneth Walker at running back. And
0: I think you're upgrade from Pacheco, and they still have a running game.
1: And it's someone you can rely on, I think, to now build, because Pacheco or whoever else they were throwing back there, it was always just you knew it was never going to be ever considered as a first option of attack for that offense. I think Kenneth Walker can absolutely change and take a lot of the pressure off of Mahomes as he's coming back from injury.
0: There's a lot of love for the Chargers.
1: A lot of love always is.
0: But that's my problem, is that there's always a lot of love and they always disappoint.
1: People love Justin Herbert until you actually see Justin Herbert in a big game.
0: But Justin Herbert does have a better offensive line this year. And I was listening to him, Colin, and one of the guys, I think it was Greg Cosell, may have been Mangini, but they were talking about that the Chargers are loaded on offense, and Jim Harbaugh's got the offense he finally wants after a couple of years there, and that this is going to be the team that, you know, they turn everything around, and not only are they going to win the West, but they're going to be in the AFC Championship game. I'm kind of skeptical, but I also think Herbert's a good player. But he's an inconsistently good player.
1: Yeah, and that's why this time of year they're always everybody's, you know, dark horse or, you know, darlings to make that leap.

0: But until you see it, it's all just based on, you know, potential of Herbert mixed with Harbaugh finally getting, you know, finally getting his system established there. I just doing the simple math, if you're taking, you know, the four division winners, you're getting three wild card teams out of everybody else. And if you're assuming Kansas City or Denver are going to be one of those wild card teams, you're now saying the Chargers would end up being the third team from that division.
1: Yes. And that's hard. Or the first team from that division if they assert both Kansas City and Denver.
0: Yeah, I think I could still see the Chargers being a playoff team, but it's less about the Chargers and more about the rest of the AFC, right? Maybe.
1: And how efficient Pat Mahomes is.
0: Yeah.
1: Because I don't think Pat Mahomes can do the magical things with his legs. He's not going to want to run as much. He's going to protect that just naturally. But that's going to be an interesting division to keep an eye on. All right. The other two teams, Jacksonville and Pittsburgh. I think Mike McCarthy's a good coach. Not great, but good. I think Aaron Rodgers is going to enjoy playing with him. Their offense isn't going to be a whole lot better than it was last year. Their defense may not be nearly as good as it's been in the past. I got them just barely out. And then Jacksonville won 13 games last year, which was kind of a surprise. I don't see them winning that many games this year because I think Houston is better. But if they can continue to perform offensively like they did last year, Jacksonville is going to score a lot of points.
0: Yeah, Jacksonville's the team that I have, you know, as much as everyone loves Justin Herbert and is always dark horse in on the Chargers, Jacksonville every year feels like the team where this time every year I say, I don't know what to make of them. I don't know what to make of Trevor Lawrence.
1: They're very much like the Chargers.
0: Very much so. But get way less love amongst the, trying to forecast the prospects of both of those teams. You know, I always hear about the Chargers finally getting it together. Jacksonville is usually always the afterthought. And here lately, Jacksonville's the team that actually has gotten it together more recently and more consistently. So I do that whole AFC South. It doesn't feel to me like a year where that division has multiple playoff teams. I kind of feel like Indy potentially comes back.
1: See, I think Indy would have been in the driver's seat the way they were playing early, and they had an easier schedule last year than
0: until
1: they will now.
0: Daniel Jones
1: and Taylor got hurt last year too. Yeah. So when you lose your quarterback and you lose one of the best running backs in the league, you're all of a sudden you go from, I think they were 7-0 to start the year, and they won what, one game the rest of the year or two maybe?
0: If that, yeah. I mean, I think if you're, despite seeing all of that last year, if you're asking me between which team am I going to have more confidence in the AFC, the team led by Justin Herbert, the team led by Trevor Lawrence, or the team led by Daniel Jones, I still lean Chargers and Jacksonville in terms of just that hierarchy of where I see. I think Indy is the third of those teams when we see the final record.
1: Well, and I think Houston wins the division.
0: I do too.
1: I'm basing that on the best defense in the league is only better, and the offense is going to be better as long as those wide receivers we've never heard of before actually perform like many think they will. But Indianapolis and Jacksonville will have a say for the wild card. I think the Chargers and Chiefs in Denver are going to battle for two of the three spots out of the West. How about the Cincinnati Bengals and Joe Burrow?
0: That's the one that you said it right there. I think you could even just say it. How about Joe Burrow and the Cincinnati Bengals? Because if Burrow's healthy, who's to say? We've seen it. We've seen what that looks like when he's healthy with no offensive line.
1: And no defense.
0: That's
1: he still figures out a way to win games. He's the newer version of Patrick Mahomes when Patrick made chicken salad out of everything.
0: Yeah, back at the beginning of it. Yeah, I there's no way in hell I can sit here and tell you I think the Bengals are a playoff team.
1: I can't.
0: But there's no way in hell I can sit here and tell you if Joe Burrow is healthy for 17 games this year,
1: that they're not going to win 10 games.
0: They're not going to be a double digit. Yeah, because of the weapons they have mixed with Burrow at quarterback, you're going into every game thinking, we've got to win this game 38-35.
1: Right.
0: Yeah. And there's few quarterbacks in the league that can win those type of games more consistently than Joe Burrow.
1: All right. In the NFC, we've got five teams that I'm trying to figure out what their years are going to be like. The South is terrible, but which is the least terrible team? Is it Tampa or Carolina? And I'm leaning towards Tampa, and the reason I'm leaning towards them is Carolina had a renaissance last year. But I think Baker is going to be Uber Baker this year because he's playing for a contract.
0: He wants money.
1: And he typically is motivated. When somebody doesn't tell him he can do something, he shows you why you should be doing something.
0: That seems to be his MO at every stop of his life. You doubt him at your own peril.
1: All right. So the other team I want to get into this mix is San Francisco. They're one of the oldest teams in the league. Their coach may have a concussion, and he's going to coach anyway, but he may not be his full self right now. They have 21 guys that didn't practice last week because they were injured because they're old. They had to bring Deebo Samuel back to have some semblance of a wide receiver. You don't know how many games Christian McCaffrey can play. I was shocked that they were a playoff team last year. I'm going to be even more shocked if they're one this year.
0: Look, I know at the expense of my podcast partner, Cap, who's a diehard Niners fan, it feels like this is finally the year where the bottom falls out a little bit.
1: Eventually it has to.
0: It has to happen. And you look at the age of that roster, you look at the bad injury luck they're already having in training camp. It feels like if there was ever a year to confidently say the Niners are about to take a step back behind the rest of the NFC, including the Cowboys. It looks on paper like this is a year where the Niners could be in trouble.
1: Kyler Murray is considered by many Texas high school football coaches as the greatest Texas high school football that's ever played.
0: Hard to argue. He never lost a game at the highest level.
1: Yeah, he never did. I think there's some that will argue Adrian Peterson. And his high school prowess, obviously Earl Campbell was a stud back in the early 70s. Billy Sims gets a lot of nod for that accolade. There's three or four there. Earl Campbell. All of those guys are legendary, but nobody has done what Kyler Murray did. Unfortunately, I just don't think Kyler Murray at 5 foot whatever and less than 205 pounds usually, I don't think his game translates to the NFL. What I would like to see Kyler Murray do is go play baseball now. He's still young enough to go do it. He was going to be the ace center fielder and he did the right thing because he got paid. He would have never made that much money in baseball.
0: And that's why he won't do it now, because the Cardinals are still paying him over $30 million.
1: The Arizona Cardinals are still
0: paying him over $30 million to play in Minnesota
1: exactly,
0: this year.
1: Yes. So once he gets past all of this, but I don't see Minnesota as a playoff team. And
0: no.
1: I never thought that Sam Darnold was a better football player than Kyler Murray, but at the NFL level, he is. And the Vikings have a similar team to what they had that won 14 games 2 years ago, but they don't have a quarterback that can do what Darnold did. I can't see the Vikings making the playoffs in one of the toughest divisions.
0: Yeah, I mean, that feels like a confident lock, just mainly because of the expectations that at least two and maybe three of the other teams in that division are playoff teams.
1: Green Bay is. I think Green Bay's out.
0: I think they're potentially, depending on Micah Parsons' health going into the season, how much time he misses, I think they could very well be your first team out of the playoffs, which would mean Minnesota is even further out of the playoffs. We've talked about it a lot, and I've even said it, been guilty of throwing it out there myself. That Vikings team won 14 games 2 years ago, but 2 years in the NFL is such a long time. 2 years ago, you're comparing what you did to
1: different roster, probably 20 different players,
0: guys that were 28 or now early 30s, guys
1: at the most important position, quarterback. Too.
0: Exactly. So, I mean, I feel like as good as that team was, they're probably closer to the team we saw last year going into this season.
1: All right. Coming up next, the college football guys did a simulation of this season, and this doesn't make any sense, but we'll tell you what they came up with. That's coming up next. It's 516 on the ticket.
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1: All right, it's 5:21 on the ticket. Many of us for years, especially during the BCS years, wished for chaos when it came to college football.
2: Always.
1: Just complete Armageddon by the middle of November. You have no idea who's going to be in the playoff and who's going to get the top seeds and all of this. Well, they did this simulation. I guess they got some AI thing to simulate every football game this year. And I think this comes from EA Sports and Yahoo. And these are the 12 teams that they have in the playoff. The 12th seed is South Florida. The 11th seed is Notre Dame. That's low. The 10th seed is OU. 9 is LSU. 8 is Miami. 7 is Georgia. 6 is Louisville. 5 is Boise State. 4 is Utah, 3 is Indiana, 2 is USC, and their number one seed is South Carolina. What is Watson drinking these days?
2: Yeah, that is chaos. That's again, that is what I root for. But I would be absolutely shocked if half of those were correct.
1: First of all, where's Texas Tech? Because they're not losing any Big 12 games unless it's to BYU in the championship game. So Texas Tech has got to be in this scenario someplace.
2: Well, wait, because is there a single Big 12 team?
1: Yeah, at BYU.
2: Oh, BYU. Okay, yeah.
1: Yeah.
2: No, that's just Boise. Yeah, there's not. So that's how under their simulation. I thought the Big 12 has a guarantee.
1: They have
2: now.
1: A guarantee, yes. Okay, so they've already messed it. Well, no, it's Utah. Utah is a Big 12 team.
2: Oh, we God, forget about that the fact is so that they, unstable.
1: Utah. So Utah's in the Big 12. Okay. Yes. So Utah's in. And Utah is the fourth seed, which I don't think the Big 12 is going to have a team unless it's Texas Tech. Texas Tech has got the best roster and a soft schedule. They're not losing. I can't see them losing a Big 12 game. I cannot see both USF and Boise State getting in. They hated last year when it was James Madison and Tulane. They had a big problem with that.
2: Well, and in this scenario, it's USF
1: and Boise playing each other.
2: And it's USF with an 11-3 record. There is no chance a group of six school with three losses. Well, they'll take a five-loss SEC or Big Ten team over.
1: Well, they've got them at 11-3, but by the time they get in the playoffs, they're only going to have played 12 or 13 games, depending on whether they're in the conference championship game or not. So I don't know. I guess they're thinking that they're going to lose because they've gotten Boise State moving on.
2: And that's their final record. Yeah, so they would be 11-2.
1: Yeah, but Boise State's also got a weak schedule. They're going to play Oregon in week one, and then they've got cupcakes the rest of the way. And they're likely to win their conference championship. And that's the one thing that's going to prevent a UTSA. UTSA is going to have to go 11-1 or South Florida. Whoever wins the American, whoever gets in this group of six is going to have to go undefeated except for their Power Four matchup. I can't see. I think LSU is the sixth best team in the SEC. I don't see it. And I think South Carolina is the seventh. Yeah, I know they've got Lenore Sellers, but I'm not convinced that South Carolina is better than that. There's no Texas in the top 12. Are you kidding me? There's no Texas A&M in the top 12. But here's the kicker. Here's your final four. You've got number one South Carolina playing number five Boise State, and South Carolina advancing to the championship game. And you've got number two USC against Louisville, the sixth seed, and USC winning the national championship over South Carolina. I think they need to reprogram Watson. I think he's lost a few nanos.
2: He's lost some processing ability, some processing power. I will say they did this exercise last year, and it wasn't nearly as wild-ass results as this one gave us, but the championship game they simulated last year had Oregon playing Ole Miss. So at least there, they did get two of the final four correct. They just didn't have the correct winners of those semifinal games.
1: See, I've been high on Oregon for a long time, and I think when Oregon gets to big physical Big Ten teams, they have a problem.
2: Yeah.
1: When the game is fast and it's a bunch of finesse guys, like it's USC, they thrive against them, and Washington, and that's what the Pac-12 had become before the Pac-12 was blown up.
2: That's what I was about to say. When they play Pac-12 teams,
1: yeah, the old Pac-12 teams,
2: they do well. Yeah.
1: Or the current Big 12 teams. I think it's really hard for them to play Ohio State, Indiana, those teams that are going to beat you up physically. I don't know what to make of Oklahoma. I think there's a lot of people that are very excited about their season. I think this Southeast Conference is so good. It's an NFL schedule every week, and the conference champion could easily have a couple of losses. I don't see LSU getting there. I don't see Utah getting there. I certainly don't see Louisville getting there.
2: Where's the line, though? Because we're going to see it now this year with the SEC playing 9 conference games and, the 4 conferences being locked in, guaranteed a spot, whoever wins the conference. We're going to have situations where it's a 9-3 or even an 8-4 team.
1: I think the SEC champion is probably going to win. It's going to probably win all but one of their conference games, and they might lose their non-conference Power Four opponent. OU plays Michigan this year, but I don't think Michigan's very good. They should win that. All right, we've got more coming up on the show, including a visit with Travis Bush in the next segment. We'll get to that coming up next. It is 5:29 on the ticket.
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1: All right, it's 5:33. It's the Andy Everett Show on the Ticket. UTSA and UTRGV are 23 days away from game one of the season. Joining us on the show today is Travis Bush. He's the head coach at UTRGV. Good afternoon, Travis. How are you doing today?
29: Doing good, Danny. How are you doing?
1: Very well. You got to start a program with Larry Coker as his offensive assistant and eventually offensive coordinator, and now you're doing the same thing after 1 year at UTRGV. What's it been like to do it down there, and any similarities to what you did in San Antonio 15 years ago?
29: Yeah, it's been pretty neat. And again, that was a special time and still special memories there at UTSA. And then, you know, especially looking back and seeing where that program is now, you know, and how we started out from scratch. And a lot of things we learned from there at UTSA. Obviously, it was a lot easier when you're not making all the decisions as a head coach. So, but it's been a neat transition here to build this thing from scratch and learn from things we did well and things we could have done better at UTSA. And we're able to build this thing pretty neat starting out here in the first year.
1: Do you think you have a better perspective because you were a part of what you did before when you started last year at UTRGV?
29: Yeah, without a doubt, you know, because there was things, you know, we had done that for the first time and just there was things that came up we hadn't planned for. So, you know, knowing that now, having a chance to do it again, planning for certain things. The big thing was facilities, making sure we had facilities built, practice facilities, all that stuff before we had our first class in here and able to build this thing for the future, for future growth. And so it's been, you know, definitely was a was a great advantage being there in such a special time, and it's going to be neat to come back to the Dome here.
1: Yeah, your facilities at UTSA in the beginning were quite sparse. I've been working on the audiobook of the Undefeated book that's going on that Brad Parrott and Jim Goodman wrote, and it's a trip down memory lane for me, but you had to kind of get by with what you could get by with back in the day.
29: Yeah, no, it was, it's just good stories. You know, we talk about, you know, traveling to Ferris Stadium and not having, you know, in fact, when we started out here, we showed pictures and we talked about, you know, the history of UTSA and how it started. Heck, these guys didn't even realize UTSA was only 15 years old. You know, they were little babies back then. So our first class, we had to explain to them how, hey, yeah, UTSA, we did the same thing here that we're doing now 15 years ago. And we had a little portables and little pavilion starting out for that practice year. You know, now we're in our permanent facilities, and really, you know, credit to UTSA. We designed these a lot like UTSA's race center there. And, you know, Coach Traylor has been phenomenal, been an open book with me over the past 3 years to come in and really study and look at things they've done to really get that thing to the next level. So there's a lot of similarities.
1: When you had road trips last year, did you have any flashbacks to that first flight that we took to Southern Utah, where about 20 players on the team had never been on a plane before?
29: Yeah, that's everywhere. Yeah, it's always the first time you fly in a program, there's always some of those young guys. But heck, we were so young last year, so we had a bunch of them. I think we had 80 guys on our roster that were sophomore and below, and that's always a fun thing.
1: All right, you had Eddie Lee Marburger last year after he transferred from UTSA. What's your quarterback situation look like this year as you go into the next few weeks of fall camp?
29: It's good. We've got a couple of guys we feel good about, and really probably going to get them in some early ball games. But Aiden Jacobson, he was the backup last year. He was part of that original class. You know, very reminds me so much of Eric Sosa, and really just under recruited out of high school. We actually walked on here and was on a full scholarship and played in majority of games last year as the backup. And he's we kind of did the same thing that we did with Eric, bringing in Tucker Carter. So we brought in a transfer. And Garrett Rangel really just either push Aiden to step his game up and keep that job, or Garrett will take it. Either way, the team gets better. So they're both having a good camp right now, and really probably going to take getting both of them in some early season ball games. But feel good with both of them, and look forward to seeing them play.
1: When you build a program like this, and the Valley has got a lot of good football players that often get overlooked by the Power Fours and even some of the FCS teams out throughout Texas, you've got a pretty good recruiting base and a large section of it, don't you?
29: Yeah, and really, San Antonio is huge for us. And, that San Antonio has a lot of great athletes and kind of get under-recruited as well. And that's what we found out that first year. You know, we signed 75 high school guys in that practice year, and such good guys like Aiden. Aiden was a walk-on, but nobody was really recruiting high school guys in that year, in that cycle. So we were able to get a bunch of good young men, kind of similar. You know, the first year UTSA, guys that were under-recruited, chips on the shoulder, they all came in, and they've grown up now. A lot of them still here. And, there's big area for us. Valley and start up from here, and really San Antonio, Houston has really been good for us.
1: Travis Bush joining us. He's the head coach at UTRGV. The Roadrunners and Vaqueros play in the Alamo Dome on opening day on September 5th. The Alamo Dome has been a huge home field advantage in the Jeff Traylor era. It was a pretty good home field advantage when you guys were there, and a great environment, especially when you get 30,000 plus people in there, which I think we'll get for this first game. What do you tell your team about playing in an environment like this for the first time?
29: They're excited, and really, we've been blessed here. All of our home games were sold out last year in such a great environment. Again, big advantage for us too, went undefeated at home last year. I think, so many guys, again, from San Antonio, a lot of guys have played in the Dome in high school, so they're excited. They're going to have a lot of family around, and really going back to all our games. Last year being sold out, so many of our fans are looking forward to that game because it's the first time they'll see us play, because they couldn't even get into the home game. So they've already got UTSA tickets, and I really anticipate us having a great crowd. And again, we'll see how we match up. But it's FBS and FCS are different levels now, but really, really looking forward to getting in there. And again, looking back, remember that first game, that first ball game at UTSA in 2011, and just how electric it was. And so just going to be excited to get back in there for a ball game and really bring back those memories.
1: It's got to be refreshing, too, from your perspective, starting this, that with the support you have already in sold-out stadiums in the first year, that you've got the support for this to grow for a long time.
29: Yeah. Again, the model's UTSA, and we talked to our, talking to administration and all our, supporters and donors, and look, we're in year two, and, look where UTSA has gone in these 15 years. Where's UTRGV going to be in the next 10, 12, 15 years? So that's, and just the landscape of college football and how fast it's changing and how quickly programs and universities can grow and bounce. So it's just excited for the future. It's a great time to be down here. Great time to be a part of this. And again, just looking at UTSA as a model of seeing where we could be.
1: Before you got to UTRGV, you were a head coach here in the San Antonio area at Seguin and in San Marcos, other places. Mm-hmm. When you left UTSA to get your own career started and get to that head coaching job, and looking at what what you started or were part of starting, and now seeing where the program has grown at UTSA, surprises happened this fast or on track like you thought it might be?
29: For us here?
1: Either way, yeah, for both programs.
29: Yeah, no, I think, everything happened. So I think, again, it was the right time. You look back at when UTSA started and really that 2012 year, that second season, when such of the conferences started shifting. And, again, it was set up in San Antonio in a great city, great location, the university, and really got that invite early there to get in the WAC. And then and now they've upgraded and have really done a phenomenal job. And again, it's a household name now. And when we started out, first time recruiting, nobody knew. People asked me what UTSA was on my shirt. Nobody knew what UTSA was. But you look at what the football program does and what the university has, and everybody knows it. And we were the same way here. The first year recruiting, and people didn't really know who we were, where are we. But now you launch a football program in Texas, and people are going to know about your university.
1: When you look at the strengths of your team going into this season, where do you think they're at? Offense, defense, or a little bit of both? How do you assess that?
29: Yeah, definitely defense. We got 9 starters back, and that's nowadays in college football at any level, it's hard to say that you're going to keep that many guys back. And they've done well. We were able to keep some that had some options to go up to FBS level, but excited. Especially our front 7, they're all back and have grown a lot and really matured with the game experience. And it's kind of the strength in our conference as well, as that defense and D line across the board. Offensively, again, we got some guys back up front. All our offensive production either graduated or left us to go FBS. So really curious to see what guys are going to step up there, but it's really going to take getting them all in ball games and kind of finding out there, what's going to be our identity on offense, but excited about defense and looking forward to seeing what we look like.
1: All right. Travis, thanks so much. Great to have a conversation with you after a few years and look forward to seeing you in the Alamo Dome in a few weeks.
29: Yes, sir. Thank you, Eddie.
1: All right. That's Travis Bush. He's the head coach at UTRGV, Roadrunners against the Vaqueros. That's the first game of the season. And, I a lot of times you look at some of the games that UTSA has played, and every school is going to do this in the American Conference. In that non-conference schedule, you're likely to play a game like Texas or next year LSU or in 2 years back at Texas, last year at A&M. That you get a payday. It's very important for the schools in the non-Power 4 conferences to do that. You're going to play 2 games that you usually have to have a home-and-home with. So it was Colorado and Colorado State, Colorado State this year, there last year, and then here this year, and then the Texas State series looks like it's going to be on for many, many years to come. And so that'll be a situation that you see on the schedule. Whoever non-conference wise they play next year, either home or away, they'll be the opposite the year after that. And then you're going to play an FCS team because, that gets you an extra home game. It gets you your 6th home game. And it's an opportunity for the FCS schools to make a little bit of money. And if you take care of business, you should win those games against the FCS, even though there are times where FCS schools come up and get victories. So I think it's a good thing that you're playing the Incarnate Words and the UTRGVs. And in the past, there's been other schools that are nearby. I think Texas Southern was here a couple times and the Texas Christian. It's an easy trip for those guys to get here. And it's a game that sometimes you're scared of because you got to win it. You don't really get credit for winning it, but you certainly get grief for losing it. And it's UTRGV on the Roadrunner schedule for this year. All right, we've got pro football tonight when the Texans are taking on the Chargers. We'll get to that. And also some golf talk and some NBA discussion ahead in the next 45 minutes. It's 5:45 on the ticket.
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30: 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Who were they? What made them so notorious? How did the internet, or sometimes the algorithm, choose them? And what does a person do when they're suddenly confronted with more attention than the human psyche can handle? Take The Dress, a story that went uber viral in early 2015 in spite of being, well, kind of a boring optical illusion. A mother of the bride in Scotland took a picture of a dress she was thinking about wearing to her daughter's wedding. But she saw the dress as blue with black lace, and her daughter saw it as white with gold lace. One BuzzFeed post later, every single person on the internet was talking about the dress. But to me, the dress is a story about the last couple of months when the internet was still sort of fun. It was shortly before the stories that spread across the internet stopped being driven by exploited millennials with useless arts degrees and started being decided by algorithms hell-bent on growing internet usership at all costs. 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With the team at Cool Zone Media, we're taking these characters' 16th minute of fame to see what their moment meant to them and what it says about us.
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1: All right, 5:50 on the ticket. Thanks to Travis Bush for spending a few moments with us today. We'll see what the Vaqueros have in store when they come to the Alamo Dome in 3 weeks.
15: I know. I was like,
9: I could hear your hesitance as soon as you said it. It's here, buddy.
1: It's here. Ready or not, here we come. I applaud what he's done down there. They had a great year last year. They won all their home games. I think there's a lot of football players that want to play football and stay in Texas. It's a five-hour drive down there to McAllen to watch teams play. That school has done a lot with its athletic facilities and teams in the last few years.
10: Yeah, not only, I mean, you said it, they went 7-0 at home last year, but I think in those games at home, they averaged 40 points a game. So it wasn't just that they were winning in a fun way, putting a bunch of points on the board.
1: And that's what's always scary. And now they had Eddie Lee Marburger last year.
10: Sure.
1: And there was not a lot of difference between Eddie Lee and Owen. I think Owen has, I think there's a few intangibles that Owen had and maybe some, I don't even know if leadership skills are the right word or not, but Eddie Lee wasn't going to get to play anymore because he was going to be behind Owen and only play if Owen couldn't play. He made the right decision to go play one more year of football to get that out of his system because he didn't get to play much here. But Eddie Lee had a massive arm and could throw it miles and accurately. And I can remember a game against Army where he had to play when Frank was hurt and a pass he threw to Tyke Ogle-Kellogg that was NFL caliber as far as the way that it took off towards the end zone. And only Tyke Ogle-Kellogg could catch it. He was like 6'6", and he went up in traffic and got it. But he was a really good player. Now they got a different quarterback, so we'll see if they can score 40 a game with the new guys.
10: Yeah, outside of Eddie Lee being as good of a player as he was for them last year, it's got to be pretty damn cool to be the first quarterback in school history and also grow up basically, 20 miles from where you're playing college football now. I mean, it just felt like with the logjam at quarterback here with Owen McCown transferring, back into his neck of the woods. It's pretty funny that Eddie Lee transfers back to his old neck of the woods.
1: I doubt Jeff would have scheduled this game if Eddie Lee was still the quarterback.
10: Yeah, I think we probably could have had some potential buyout negotiations.
1: No, we would have put it off till 2028.
10: Yeah, let's just push it down a little bit.
1: Yeah, I think Jeff thought, and everybody loved Eddie Lee. He was a fantastic human being. He just got beat out by a guy that wasn't going to get hurt very often. And Jeff's not one to play multiple quarterbacks. He'll play a multiple everything, but he doesn't play a lot of quarterbacks unless somebody gets hurt. And he doesn't like to play to get too far down the road on some of the positions on defense. The middle linebackers and sometimes the corners have the least amount of depth because once you get somebody that can play that position, you want them out there as often as you can get them. And then there's been games where, I go back to the Tulsa loss 2 years ago where they had the big lead and blew it in the second half. It basically came down to they got momentum against them and then everybody on the field got hurt. And the guys that were making progress and getting the big lead couldn't play anymore. And then the defense had walk-on freshmen at sometimes playing in the defensive backfield. And you can see the disaster coming from the start of the third quarter.
10: Yeah, that's the unfortunate. When you can see the car that's stuck on the train tracks for miles.
1: And you can't move it.
10: And you're just watching. You can't look away. You can't do anything about it. You have to, unfortunately, be there to witness it. As much as, obviously, with Eddie Lee transferring from here down there for their first season last year, it will be curious to see if, there is some sort of pipeline between the two schools where, you're a Valley kid, you're not getting much playing time at UTSA. Now you've got an option back home, but that can work the opposite way too. Maybe you got lightly recruited, you go to UTRGV, you ball out, and all of a sudden now you're, potentially on UTSA's radar, if not some bigger radars. If you can make a name for yourself down there.
1: Indeed. All right, we've got the Texans and the Chargers tonight coming up, and at the bottom of the hour in about 35 minutes or so. It's a preseason game, so CJ's not playing. It'll be Mills playing quarterback. They'll play the other guys a little bit too. I don't think we'll see Montgomery or Nico Collins.
10: Oh, yeah, I wouldn't imagine.
1: So that to me is – did you see the comment from Aaron Rodgers about why he doesn't play preseason games?
10: No.
1: It's not real football.
10: Okay. I mean, look,
1: At least he's honest.
9: There's a few things that me and Aaron Rodgers actually agree on. Ayahuasca and preseason football not being real football are two of those things.
1: Absolutely. All right, 6 o'clock hour. We've got some NBA discussion to get to next. It's 5:55 on the ticket.
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14: What's going on, fellow sports fans? It's Andy West. Let's take a look back on this day in sports history, July 3rd. We'll start off in 1982. Martina Navratilova begins her streak of 6 straight titles at Wimbledon with a 6-1, 3-6, 6-2 victory over Chris Everett Lloyd. It's the 3rd Wimbledon singles title for Navratilova, all against Everett Lloyd. Staying in Wimbledon today, in 2005, Roger Federer wins his 3rd consecutive title by beating Andy Roddick. Federer is the 3rd man since 1936 to win 3 straight Wimbledon crowns, joining 7-time champion Pete Sampras and 5-time winner Bjorn Borg. And today in 2013, Tigers pitcher Max Scherzer worked into the 7th inning and got the win to become the first pitcher in 27 years to get off to a 13-0 start. He'd lose his first game a couple weeks later, but finished the season 21-3 and won the American League Cy Young Award.
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1: All righty, here we go on the third hour, which is a half hour tonight, because we've got football coming up at the bottom of the hour. Mark Vandermeer and the crew call the first preseason game of the season, starting at 6:30 this evening. So we got some NBA stuff to get to. The schedule came out today, so you can peruse through all that you'd like and see what you can come up with. But the big story this week has been that the Lakers got flipped. That the Mark Walter Group bought the Lakers 14 months ago for $10 billion, and they sold them for $12.5 billion over the weekend. This story happened quickly. So there's some very complicated things going on, as most billionaires have in their financial world. And I guess Mark Walter didn't pay attention to where some things were going and some of the deposits may have been going and things like that. But they're investigating him for some kind of fraud that has to do with insurance companies. And I read the story, but for me to try to actually explain it, maybe Sam knows more about this than me, but it's just it's basically, you know, you're putting money where it's not supposed to go.
2: Yeah, it'll give you tired head if you dive too deep into the details.
1: Into the minutiae, right?
2: That's the best way to describe it. It's putting money where it shouldn't have gone.
1: Right. And so I think Dan Patrick said yesterday or the day before that he believes that Iger and Kushner, who were

0: multiple burners.
1: And he may even have a landline, but it may be monitored right now, too. The clicking on there is nothing to worry about.
0: No, he uses pagers and payphones like The Wire.
1: Yeah. Have you seen a payphone lately? I don't even know where there is one.
0: I think it's pretty much all vanity projects now, just novelty.
1: Yes. So my guess is that call took place, and he probably said, it may be best that you sell. I'll find you a buyer. Hang on. And he called Iger and he called Kushner and said, guys, I know you want Vegas, but can you throw in another $5 billion and get the Lakers instead? Now, Iger is apparently a Clippers fan. I don't know why you'd want to be a fan of the losing team in L.A., but apparently he is.
0: As people out there love being the contrarian.
1: And Kushner basically is doing it for the money because he's just trying to make more cash.
0: That's what he does.
1: Billionaires trying to make more billions. Nothing, you know, capitalism at its finest right there.
0: How it works.
1: So, we can own the Lakers instead of an expansion franchise. We only have to pay $5 billion more. I got plenty of cash. Let's do it. And then the deal was made, and Mark Walter has a parachute to get out, and Adam Silver doesn't have to deal with an owner who may be in hot water. Now, Major League Baseball may have a problem with him owning the Dodgers, and he's the primary owner of that. But it's Major League Baseball, and we'll deal with that when the time is appropriate. But I don't think when this happened 14 months ago that Mark Walter was doing it to flip it. Yes, he made $2.5 billion, but there's a lot of closing costs when you get to $12.5 billion that are getting figured into that. So he's probably not making exactly that much. And I just think the league said, if you can find me a buyer, I'll make the decision to bail out. And maybe this all be behind me and I can own the Vegas franchise down the road if I feel like it. So that to me seems like what this happened. And I don't know if Mark Walter has done something intentionally illegal or just, you know, didn't have the right people working for him when he made the decisions to put money in accounts where they shouldn't have gone, or at least that's what it sounds like.
0: Yeah, I mean, it feels like, you know, no matter what the details are, you know, deeper beneath the surface, on the surface level, it feels like he got in some legal trouble, getting investigated, got into a bit of a cash crunch.
1: Billionaire problems,
0: exactly. You know, we've all seen...
1: We've all been there, right?
0: Yeah, I mean, exactly. You know, we've at least seen White Lotus. We know the struggles.
1: Apparently The Wire, too, yes.
0: Yeah, we know the struggles of being a billionaire all too well. Apparently, it's pretty easy to see how he can be forced to flip that quickly. I mean, it does... First of all, it couldn't be happening to a better organization where now, you know, Luka Doncic is tweeting out basically hostage messages of, I enjoyed the 10 months of our past owners, and I'm excited to see what the new group has to.
1: Apparently, the new group's going to keep Jeannie Buss around as in an observatory advisory role.
0: I mean, that only feels appropriate with the connections. Of course, you know, for decades that she's had and the lack of connections that they have. I mean, if you say Iger's not even a Lakers fan, I mean, that nothing screams.
1: He is now.
0: Yeah, I was about to say, now that his money's tied into it, nothing screams billionaire overindulgence than not even caring about what you're buying. You're like actually openly despising
1: just assets.
0: That's all it is. That's all it is. So it is shocking, though, to see, you know, such a you know, traditional top tier franchise in any American sports league being flipped basically like a used car a year after it was purchased. I mean, that is only ever going to happen when you have some kind of legal troubles attached to it.
1: All right, this weekend is the induction ceremony for this year's class into the NBA or the Pro Basketball Hall of Fame. And I don't think anybody on this list doesn't deserve to be there. But the first person that's likely to be introduced is veteran official Joey Crawford. And there's a lot of people in San Antonio that will never, ever forgive Joey Crawford or if they have forgiven, they certainly haven't forgotten him getting tossing Tim Duncan out when Tim didn't do anything deserving of that. And Joey Crawford paid, as I've said before, a very high price for that mistake, by not being able to officiate the playoffs that year and then being suspended for the rest of the season after he made that decision in the spring of whatever year that was. But Joey Crawford,

0: If you don't know, his brother and his dad were major league baseball umpires for years. Shag Crawford was the baseball the original baseball umpire. And I don't know the other Crawford's name, but Joey chose basketball, and the other Crawford chose baseball. And I don't know him personally, but I know people like him. And they look at themselves as stewards of the game. But I do think his emotions got away with him, and I think he heard somebody say something and assumed it was Tim that day and rang him up and kicked him out of the game. But Joey Crawford is going to get into the Hall of Fame, and his credentials as a Hall of as a referee for the years he reffed are certainly deserving of that.
1: Yeah, there's no question if, you know, since it is the Basketball Hall of Fame, and it's basically, you know, it's much lower threshold of entrance than a lot of other Hall of Fames we have. I mean, it's hard as hell to get a kicker, much less a punter, into the Hall of Fame in the NFL, but we're putting officials into the Basketball Hall of Fame.
0: It's hard to get Andy Pettit into the Baseball Hall of Fame, and he's got 256 wins.
1: He's also got he's got some baggage that.
0: But
1: still,
0: he admitted to it.
1: He did, and that apparently
0: you're supposed to be forgiven when you admit to something.
1: You would have thought by now, but yeah, I mean, absolutely deserving. I mean, the only official that called more NBA Finals games than him was the great Dick Bavetta.
0: Yes.
1: I mean, we're talking about, as you said, true stewards of the league, and arguably one of, I would say one of the last old school officials like that.
0: Yeah, and very much so. All right, Mark Few, Doc Rivers, and Amari Stoudemire are the other three on the guy's side that are going in. I've got no issue with any of them. Mark Few, obviously, for his success as a college basketball coach at Gonzaga. Doc won a championship, and you can say he was an overrated coach or an underrated coach, but I think from a longevity basis, and then as a player, he was probably in the Hall of Very Good as a player, but
1: a couple time All-Star,
0: All-Star appearance, and just his longevity. And then Amari Stoudemire in his days with Phoenix, when the Spurs had to deal with him and Sean Marion and Steve Nash and that group, that was a really good team.
1: Yeah, Doc is, I saw earlier, he's fifth or sixth in all-time wins as a head coach. I mean, that to me is kind of where the resume, you don't have to go much further. If you've won the fifth or sixth most games as a head coach in NBA history, you're locked into the Hall of Fame. And then you add the couple All-Star appearances and the, you know, a dozen years playing as a player in the league. Again, this Hall of Fame is, the bar is not incredibly high, but Doc feels like a no-brainer.
0: All right. On the women's side, there are three players and a team. The 1996 USA Dream Team is going to go in, and that's filled with all kinds of fantastic players over the years. And then the three players who kind of played all in the same era together, Elena Delladone, Candace Parker, and Shamiqua Holdsclaw, all three. And Holdsclaw is one of the best college basketball players of all time with her days at Tennessee. She had a lot of injuries and some mental issues that she had to deal with when she got to the NBA that may have held her back from being the WNBA star that she could have been. But a fantastic player, really talented player. And Candace Parker probably, you know, I would have... There was a changing of the guard in L.A. Michael Cooper coached that team in the beginning when Candace Parker was drafted. And then he got an opportunity to go to college and go to New Mexico, and now he's back in the WNBA. But there was talk that they were going to try to make Candace Parker a Magic Johnson-like point guard.
1: That would have been
0: fun.
1: And
0: that would have been fun to see. But she was dominant with, you know, facing the basket, back to the basket, blocking shots. I think she's one of a couple of players that actually got a dunk in a game. But Elena Delladone, you may not know this about her. She was played for Chicago for a long time, and she asked to be traded, and she specifically asked to be traded to Washington. And the Mystics, of all the franchises that the group that owns the Mystics, the Wizards, and the Capitals, the Mystics actually have had some success where the other teams haven't had as much. But Elena Delladone is originally from Delaware, went to school at Delaware. She had a special needs sister, and she wanted to be in Washington so she could drive. Washington to Delaware was a couple-hour drive at most, maybe even less than that. and she wanted to be near her because her parents were aging and couldn't take care of her, and they weren't going to put her in a home. So Elena Deladon wanted to be close to that. So that's an interesting story about her, but she was an amazing basketball player. It just, I don't think she wanted to play much past 30, and I don't think she did.
1: Yeah, no, she, you know, she called it a career and is now getting celebrated as a Hall of Fame inductee. You know, as much as we, for valid reasons, have, you know, taken some swings at the WNBA lately, this Hall of Fame class between these three former women's players, these names completely outshine Joey Crawford and Doc Rivers and yes. Mark Few and even and Amari even for Amari, that.
0: Yeah, absolutely.
1: Yeah, that's a...
0: Those are three, you know, in their era, there's three first team NBA or WNBA players.
1: So a lot of the times, my old man won't appreciate it, but I took him out for dinner last night. He's in town, so he's going to have to just live with it. A lot of times I use my mom or my grandma as the kind of barometer of, like, does my mom know who Amari Stoudemire is? I think she still would from those Steve Probably. Nash Suns teams. But using the inverse of that barometer, I think my dad absolutely would know every single, all three of those women's yes. Hall of Fame inductees. Yeah. I mean, those are huge names.
0: And then Mike D'Antoni gets in as a special contributor. He's coached in a lot of places. You know, D'Antoni's going to get credit for having a great offense and not too good of a defense. His brother, I think, is still the coach at Marshall, or has been for a long time.
1: Is that the one of the greatest, Dan D'Antoni?
0: Dan D'Antoni, yes.
1: That's one of my favorite sports names.
0: And Dan is one of the, listen, I ask every coach that comes in the conference if they want to do a pregame show interview with me or if they want me to just get their broadcaster. Most of them just don't want to do it because they're already at the game and they're kind of in game mode. But Dan D'Antoni will talk to the wall if the wall will listen. And so I would do the pregame show interview with him for the Scout the Opponent segment. And then he would say, he would start asking me questions. And it was never about UTSA. He knew I wasn't going to give him any information. But he would sit there and talk about how old is this building, or how's the football team doing, or how are the Spurs doing.
1: Just a curious mind.
0: And it was
1: mind.
0: Like, dude, I got to go. I'm on the air in 20 minutes. Yeah. I would literally sit there one night for like 18 minutes talking with each other.
1: Yeah, that's spectacular. Unfortunately, I have to report he has since moved on from Marshall.
0: He has.
1: Yeah,
0: okay.
1: I think he's enjoying a bit of retirement
0: I'm
1: now.
0: Sure, yeah, I'm sure he has. But it was fun to be around in his days there.
1: I remember when they were still, when UTSA and Marshall were in conference.
0: Yeah, in Conference USA.
1: Yeah, when I was first starting to work out here, and you would... I was recording those interviews, and you could hear sometimes some of the edits where it's like, I just got to chop it here because he's not
0: a question,
1: stopping.
0: You went 3.5 minutes. Yeah. I only have 3 minutes in the interview here.
1: That's so great.
0: All right. We've got FedEx Cup playoffs underway, and we've got football in 15 minutes, and we'll do it all next at 6:15 on the Ticket.
2: This is San Antonio FC Insider, brought to you by Goodwill.
3: San Antonio FC's iconic midfielder Jorge Hernandez is ranked second in the league with 6 assists. The 25-year-old has also led the league for the past 4 years with chances created, currently sitting at 53. Hernandez this past weekend banked another assist against Luce City to help his teammate Christian Pirano secure the game-tying goal. In 2023, he was named Golden Playmaker for earning the most assists in the league, and in 2024, he was a Player of the Year finalist. What award will Jorge add to his resume by the end of this season? Come out and watch him work his magic this Saturday as SAFC takes on El Paso at home. That's today's SAFC Insider. I'm Katie Goodman.
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0: All right, coming up on 822 or 622 on the ticket. We've got football in 8 minutes. And Mark Vandermeer and Andre Ware, John Harris, the whole crew over there will take it away, and we'll have Texans and Chargers coming up. We have a Jordan Spieth sighting at the top of the leaderboard at the FedEx Cup.
1: How about that?
0: 5 under par today. Where did this come from? He's been on a milk carton for the last 5 years.
1: Yeah, I'm not even sure Jordan would have a good answer for that question.
0: Well, we've talked about his grip issues and his inconsistency in hitting fairways in the last few years. Grip issues that he refuses to do anything about because he doesn't think that's the problem when everybody else thinks that it is.
1: Yeah, you know, I'm nowhere near the golfer you are, Andy, much less the golf talker you are. But if you're using the phrase inconsistencies to hitting the fairway for a guy that used to be winning majors, I would say that's a pretty bad sign of how things have gone.
0: Well, and what happens is, and listen, I'm not going to compare him to John Daly because it's not that. But John Daly won 2 majors miraculously, and he won other golf tournaments, too. But John Daly had a swing that was so loose and out of control that it all came down to timing. And if his timing was perfect for four straight days, he played well and won. And again, to look at from, and I'm not, this is not me saying this. This is multiple different PGA Tour or PGA professional teachers. When you have a weak grip at 105 miles an hour, you can control the club face more than you can with a weak grip at 117 to 120 miles an hour.
2: Makes sense.
0: And Jordan is swinging faster than he's ever swung in his life, but he's got a weak grip, and it comes down to, is his timing perfect? And if the timing's perfect, the ball goes in the fairway. And hopefully for his sake, it happens three more times, because he's on the outside looking in for the top 50. He's 53 in the FedEx Cup right now, and he's got a finish high this week to get into the top 50, if not win the thing. So I hope he does. If he does that, then he'll be in good shape. But it's a timing thing, and you can fix that. See, Tiger had that same issue when he won the Masters in 97. And he'll even tell you, my swing was too loose. You look at where his swing was then, and then where it was 3 years later when he won the U.S. Open by 15 shots, it was a lot tighter. And that's because he changed things and got stronger and then fixed some flaws here and there to get the club ahead where it needs to be. A lot of technical stuff, but that's why he did the swing changes that he did to be more consistent.
1: Yeah, you mentioned, you bring up Tiger. You know, besides Tiger somehow winning one more major in my lifetime, there are few things in golf I enjoy seeing more than a Jordan Spieth reemergence. Certainly in a, you know, a tournament now, it's not a major, but if you're ever going to, you know, roll a word I hate, roll some momentum into next season, it'd be nice to see him get on a run these last 3 weeks of the year.
0: He needs it. All right. Matsuyama played well today, birdied the last five holes. He was one over with five to play, finished four under.
1: How was his putting?
0: He made five putts in a row.
1: Okay.
0: Amazingly, he putted well.
1: So it wasn't one of the rounds where he left, you know, five or six strokes.
0: It's an adventure when he has the putter in his hands.
1: It's
0: best ball striker in golf, but the most average putter on tour.
1: Combine Matsuyama and Jordan.
0: They would shoot 60 every time they play.
1: That's a video game golfer. That's me playing 2K at home.
0: They would shoot really low every time they play, especially if they were like playing a scramble together. Because Matsuyama could at least kind of show him the line, and then Jordan can make the putt. And Matsuyama hits a little bit further and obviously a lot straighter than Jordan does. They would find fairways for either one of them to attack flags. So
1: why was it so hard for me to find coverage of this today?
0: It was on Golf Channel.
1: Okay.
0: Yeah, it was on Golf Channel. It was on it here when it was on till 5, and then they showed the one of the women's tournaments.
1: I could have sworn ESPN was talking.
0: ESPN Plus has the morning stuff.
1: Oh, okay.
0: Yes.
1: It's always that damn plus.
0: You got to have that $10 a month subscription.
1: To watch 2 hours of coverage.
0: Why do you think I have ESPN
1: Plus? I know.
0: Plus?
1: Look, I have it too, but I obviously didn't look very hard. I didn't look hard enough to try to find it this morning whenever I was half asleep, stumbling to see if I couldn't come across it.
0: All right. We're done for the day. Football next with the Chargers and the Texans. Thanks to Issa Ortiz and to Sam for being along here today. Thanks to all of you. See you tomorrow at 4 o'clock for the Friday show. It's 6:26 on the ticket.

0: This is San Antonio FC Insider, brought to you by Goodwill.
1: San Antonio FC's iconic midfielder Jorge Hernandez is ranked second in the league with 6 assists. The 25-year-old has also led the league for the past 4 years with chances created, currently sitting at 53. Hernandez this past weekend banked another assist against Luz City to help his teammate Christian Pirano secure the game-tying goal. In 2023, he was named Golden Playmaker for earning the most assists in the league, and in 2024, he was a Player of the Year finalist. What award will Jorge add to his resume by the end of this season? Come out and watch him work his magic this Saturday as SAFC takes on El Paso at home. That's today's SAFC Insider. I'm Katie Goodman.
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7: Good evening, Texan fans, and welcome to Texans Kickoff. Welcome to all of our affiliates along the Texans Radio Network. Welcome to week one of the NFL preseason here in 2026, where tonight it's the Los Angeles Chargers in town to take on the Houston Texans. The Texans have given their fans a lot to get excited about in training camp so far. Several new pieces on offense in hopes of making the first Super Bowl run in franchise history here in 2026. Hello, everyone. I'm Sean Pendergast alongside 10-year NFL veteran and original Houston Texan Seth Payne. And Seth, the talk around training camp has been about the improvement of C.J. Stroud and commanding the team's offense. Fans are not going to see C.J. Stroud take the field tonight, reportedly, but there are still plenty of storylines and plenty to watch for in tonight's matchup.
17: Especially with that annoying storyline that is a storyline every year as of late, which is the offensive line. And I think I've seen improvement in the offensive line, the way they function overall as a unit. Keelan Rutledge, the rookie center, who was drafted, we all thought he was a guard, remember? Because that's all he played in college. But he's adapted to playing center really, really well. And I'm excited about him. We'll see the starting offensive line out there. They might not have C.J. Stroud playing behind him, but we can start to get a feel for if this is an improved offensive line. They're not going to be facing a bunch of starters for the Chargers, but the Chargers have a lot of depth on their defensive line, so this will be the starting offensive line. If they have been improved, they are playing against backups largely. They should be able to take care of business, and we'll hopefully have some things to be optimistic about.
7: Are you interested when it comes to the offensive line tonight of the right tackle situation, where the depth chart had the only or on the entire depth chart? Trent Brown or Braden Smith at right tackle. Do you think there's going to be anything to read into who's out there first, or is the or a real thing?
17: Oh, that's
7: a
17: good question about whether we should read into who's out there first. I do think it's a genuine competition, and I think that whoever's out there first this time might be out there second next week.
7: Yeah.
17: And we'll see how long the competition goes. DeMeco spoke earlier this camp about how he really attaches a lot of importance to how you perform in the games. And that's not how everybody is, you know, in the league. A lot of coaches care a lot more about the combined practices or practice, but he wants to see these guys show up in pressure situations, or at least realistic game type of situations. And Trent Brown did some really good things for this team last year. It surprised me because he's a 380-pound man coming off of patellar tendon surgery. And I didn't think he'd play football necessarily last year. He ended up coming in, and the Texans won every game he started at right tackle.
7: Yeah,
17: first game they lost was when he was injured in the Patriots game. And he's playing against a guy that they brought in free agency in Braden Fisher. That's going to be it's nice to have an actual competition like that with two bona fide starters. Whereas last year, this time, there were a lot of guys who realistically should have been backups, competing with other backups to be the starter on the offensive line.
7: Yeah, no question. There are going to be some interesting, and we'll lay this out more in the next segment, but there are some position rooms right now that are really intriguing at the back end of the depth chart, you know, in terms of guys either making climbing their way up the depth chart or making this football team. It feels like there's a competition in every room on the offensive side of the football right now.
17: Yeah, the wide receivers especially. It's brutal to try to figure out who's actually going to make this roster, especially when you added Tank Dell into the mix potentially.
7: Yeah.
17: And we'll see how he does in the next few weeks.
7: Yeah, we'll lay all that out in the next segment. Also, we'll hear from Texans general manager Nick Caserio. We get our first chat between John Harris and Nick Caserio. That's all coming up next here on Texans Kickoff. Stay there.
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7: All right, welcome back. Texans Kickoff. Sean Pendergast, Seth Payne with you. We are about to send you up to the booth shortly here at Reliance Stadium. Texans and Chargers kicking off at 7 o'clock. But now it's time to hear from Texans general manager Nick Caserio. John Harris talks to the Texans executive vice president and GM prior to each and every Texans game. Here's the conversation with John Harris and Nick Caserio.
1: I can't tell you how excited I am to kick this off. We do it every single week, every single game. Executive vice president, general manager, Nick Caserio. Nick, I'll just ask you, football's back. I mean, it's been back, but now it's games. How you feel?
2: I'm talking to you. It's football. Yeah. I know that. So great to be with you. Yeah, excited to get started. Good opportunity for the team here tonight. So, you know, we'll see how it goes.
1: Health and operation. Know those two things. Keep everybody healthy. Run a clean operation. Beyond that, performance, production, what else do we look for with the guys that are playing tonight?
2: Yeah, the big thing, and D'Amico talked to the team last night about this, want to have good execution, good communication, kind of carry over a lot of things that we've been doing in practice, play relentless, play with our style, and attack the football and protect the football. So those are things that are going to be important to our team, regardless of the game, the circumstance, the situation, whatever it is. So keep the focus there. And this game is going to be about basic fundamentals and techniques and then just doing the right things and doing it, you know, under the lights in real game live setting.
1: Is that the message to the rookies? Like, look, you might have just played your last game against Miami of Florida. Hey, it's the Chargers, but it's still football. Just keep it that same way.
2: Absolutely. Don't change anything. It's still football. This will be a good opportunity to work against a different opponent, personnel. We're going to have to figure out some things maybe as we're dealing with some other players during the course of the game. We've got to make some adjustments and modifications. But in the end, it goes back to trust your fundamentals, trust your technique, and it's about playing football and just doing it with a relentless mindset.
1: And this kind of goes back to the operation itself. First offense or defensive series, you come back to the sidelines, kind of going through what you do during the game. How important is that part? Hey, they're in this look. Let's make this adjustment.
2: Yeah, it's for everybody, for players and for coaches. Coaches haven't gone through a game process in however many months it's been. So everybody needs to reacclimate themselves to some of those things so that when we get in the regular season, then it's kind of second nature. We've gone through it. We understand what the communication is like. We understand what we're going to do in between series. We have an opportunity to look at the pictures, look at the video tablets, and then go on to the next series.
1: Nick, best of luck. Appreciate it. Thank you.
2: Thanks, Johnny. Always good to visit with you.
17: You know, that part of it, just the actual whole operation.
7: Yes,
17: you know,
7: yes.
17: Watching the offense, you and I think of the same thing. Watching the entire offense last year, that frustrating feeling as a fan where the team's breaking the huddle and there's 10 seconds left on the play clock. And you're when you'd hope the quarterback's up, you know, setting protections and making adjustments and everything, they're just struggling to get the snap off. That's not just the quarterback. That's on the offensive coordinator. That's on everybody involved in the play calling process. There was a lot of improvement that needed to be made on the offense above and beyond just C.J. Stroud. I think the really encouraging thing is that C.J. himself seems much more in command of the offense. And in terms of just having a stable platform of knowing exactly where all 11 guys are supposed to go, how it's supposed to look, how it's supposed to operate. That's what it's looked like in training camp so far. They're going against a really good defense. The defense wins more reps than the offense does. The defense is they're the best defense in the league. They're ahead of the offense. But compared to this time last year, the offense is actually making plays. They're landing some punches. And that wasn't happening this time last year. It was a disheveled mess in training camp last year.
7: Yeah, I would tell people, you know, if you're coming to the game and you're not going to see C.J. Stroud tonight, you haven't had a chance to go to any of the open practices, you know, you haven't really been plugged in on what's been being discussed by people like us who have been out to all these practices, and it's game night tonight, so now I'm immersed in the Texans. What I would tell you is I'm encouraged by the direction C.J. Stroud's going right now.
17: Yeah.
7: He's moving in the right direction.
17: So the other big question is, all right, in all the things that a quarterback really needs to thrive, you don't have to have the best rushing attack in the league, but you got to be able to run the ball, especially when teams are just almost inviting you to run the ball. In the last couple years, defenses have invited the Texans to run the ball, and they haven't been able to.
3: Yeah.
17: That starts on the offensive line. That includes the running backs. And really a lot of the story of the season is going to be told by whether or not this offensive line actually improved. And I think at the center position, it's going to be better. I think there's a chance that Kalen Rutledge could end up being a very, very good center in the NFL. And he's got more veterans around him than Jake Andrews had last year. So far, very, very early into the process, and without having watched a football game yet, I feel better about the offensive line. It's a question of just how much better can they be.
7: Yeah, we haven't talked much about the depth battles on the offensive line tonight. We've talked about some of the depth guys playing.
17: Yeah.
7: But you mentioned Jake Andrews' name, which is what made me think about it. Jake Andrews is this guy who is right now, I think, in danger of going from being the incumbent starter last year at center to maybe not making this football team this year because of the number of bodies they brought in and the fact that the biggest thing is they drafted his replacement in the first round, and the kid looks like a really good football player.
17: He looks like a really good football player. They brought in Evan Brown in the offseason, who can be a swing interior offensive lineman. He's been a starter on a few different teams. There's more, without even talking about any of the individuals, I think the biggest difference this year is they have more veterans. And you think about last year, when the offensive line really stabilized, it was when the Texans finally threw their hands up and said, all right, Titus Howard's going back to guard. Like we've done every other time we can't find a left guard. And you ended up with a bunch of veterans.
7: And Trent Brown, get in there.
17: Right, Trent Brown's in there. Yeah. And then you've got veterans on both sides of the ball on the offensive line. And that stabilized things. And I think you've got more of that now. You've got guys that have been in the system a couple of years. Ariante Ursary, I think, you talk about iron sharpening iron. He's out there going against Danielle Hunter every day. Now Jadeveon Clowney and Will Anderson. Like, he gets a lot of really good work. And early in camp, I think, man, he looked like a young football player. He's starting to win some battles that I know that he wouldn't have won last year versus those guys. But it'll be fun to watch him. Now, they got some, Akeem Mesidor, I don't know if he's going to play or not, but the Chargers' first-round rookie outside linebacker, he's had a good camp so far. So we might see that match up a couple times.
7: What's the message being sent to the offensive line that all the other starters and even some of the second-tier guys on offense are sitting tonight?
17: Yeah.
7: But all of the offensive linemen reportedly are going to be playing at least a little bit tonight.
17: Well, you know what? I don't know if there's a message that needs to be sent, because that's the other thing that's changed in the last couple of years. It used to be, man, the offensive line would be struggling, and it seemed like the offensive line was more interested in defending themselves on Instagram and Twitter than they were on actually improving.
7: Yeah.
17: One difference we saw last year was, for one, Cole Popovich ain't having it, the offensive line coach. Yeah. And two, like Trent Brown, some of the veteran leaders would say the same. They say, no, this isn't good enough. We need to match the level of what the defense is doing. We need to get on their level and contribute to this thing. I think that they're as critical of themselves as we in the fan base and media are, which is nice. D'Amico said 2 years ago that the culture in the O-line room needed to change. And I think they made some inroads into it last year. And then I think by virtue of the kind of guys they brought onto the team this year, I think that culture change is complete. I don't know how good they'll be, but I know that I'm not going to be as I know they're going to be trying their butts off, and I wasn't always convinced of that.
7: Yeah, we might get a street fight or two during the season also.
17: If CJ gets into trouble on the sideline in Green Bay, that there will actually be offensive linemen around fighting for him.
7: They won't be surrounding him like he's Cobra Kai or something like that, 5-on-1 with CJ. So we've got about a little under a minute left. Give the audience names of a couple of guys you're going to be watching.
17: All right, so you know the guys that will pop off on TV. So as I want to watch Kalen Rutledge. I want to watch Cade McDonald. Those hard to see those guys on TV. Marlon Klein, number 83, the tight end.
7: Yeah, it's a good one.
17: The rookie draft pick. He's been having a really good camp. On defense, Wade Woodaz, when he's in there, number 30, he's going to flash. You're going to notice him because he's really fast, he's really big, and he's really rangy. Those are two guys to just keep your eye on. I think they'll show up a lot tonight.
7: Those are good ones, and those are guys who've had good camp, so we'll see what happens tonight. Number 83, Marlon Klein. Number 30, Wade Woodaz. The Seth Payne picks for tonight. Hey, Seth and I are done, but there's more Texans Kickoff coming up next. Mark Vandermeer, Andre Ware on the call. It's the Houston Texans and the Los Angeles Chargers preseason week 1 live from Reliant Stadium after this word from your local station.
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4: San Antonio FC's iconic midfielder Jorge Hernandez is ranked second in the league with 6 assists. The 25-year-old has also led the league for the past 4 years with chances created, currently sitting at 53. Hernandez this past weekend banked another assist against Luce City to help his teammate Christian Pirano secure the game-tying goal. In 2023, he was named Golden Playmaker for earning the most assists in the league, and in 2024, he was a Player of the Year finalist. What award will Jorge add to his resume by the end of this season? Come out and watch him work his magic this Saturday as SAFC takes on El Paso at home. That's today's SAFC Insider. I'm Katie Goodman.
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14: It's time.
7: Here we go.
14: For Houston Texans football. Now, let's go up to the booth. Here's Mark Vandermeer and Andre Ware, along with John Harris on the sideline.
7: After a busy offseason of putting together a roster and routine that's built to take the Texans to their greatest heights, we're ready to have a look at the work in progress. It's preseason game one of the 25th campaign as the Texans take on a familiar foe.
0: Hello, everyone. I'm Mark Vandermeer with Andre Ware. John Harris is in the TV booth tonight. Robert Hensley helping us out with reports and information. Welcome to our coverage of Houston Texans football. Game one, let's go. Texans and Chargers tonight at Reliance Stadium as the Chargers come in, having faced the Texans last year. In fact, five meetings in the last 7 years. But Andre, here we are in this preseason game. We're not going to see all the starters, but we will see the starting offensive line, and that's big for this squad.
1: Yeah, it really is. When you start talking about building chemistry, and they made some obvious changes up front, three-fifths of the offensive line will be new. Kalen Rutledge starting at center. You got Wyatt Teller at left guard. And then Braden Smith or Trent Brown. I would imagine it's going to be Braden Smith at right tackle to get this one underway. But you start talking about building chemistry. The most important position group are those five guys up front because they make everything go on offense.
0: Now, you'd love to see him with CJ, but Justin Herbert's not playing. CJ's not going to play. At least you get Davis Mills with them, Dre. And Mills has a lot of experience, obviously, starting football games. He's got 28 starts in his career, including three last year.
1: Yeah, and you never know when you're going to have to go to Davis Mills. He made starts last year. He looked terrific. And it was because of the work that he got in training camp as well as in the preseason that had him ready for his opportunity once CJ had the concussion. He was out multiple weeks, and they never missed a beat with Davis Mills. This is an important time of the season for a guy like him.
0: We'll check in with Robert Hensley next and get you set up for this matchup. Texans and Chargers preseason premiere of Reliant Stadium, presented by Texas Children's. 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
0: And Texas Children's brings you the entire radio network this year as it's game one of the preseason at Reliance Stadium. And it feels good to say that again. The Texans taking on the Chargers tonight to kick off the 25th campaign. And let's check in with Robert Hensley now with information from the sideline. No, from the booth, Robert.
6: Thank you, Mark. We are looking forward to seeing a lot of these players not just practicing, but actually hitting a player in another uniform. We'll get a look at almost all the draft picks in this game, and many of the undrafted rookies will get a lot of playing time as well. Just over the last few years, we've had some relative unknowns get noticed in the first game of preseason. Tank Dell in 2023, 5 catches for 65 yards in the first game of the preseason. Kalen Bullock in the shortened Hall of Fame game had 5 tackles. He was just a player trying to show he belonged in the league. And Xavier Hutchinson had a big game in that Hall of Fame game in 2024. It's an opportunity for players to get on the map. The coaches know about them, but they want to see them in a real game situation. We're excited to see what a lot of these players will bring to the field tonight. Let's check in with Andre Ware for the latest on the injuries. There are just a few players out, and Andre will have all the details on those. We don't expect to see many of the starters tonight, Trent.
1: No, we don't. And here's tonight's injury report. It's presented by Sheriff Law Firm, the official personal injury lawyer of the Houston Texans. The Texans will be resting, as Robert stated, most of their starters tonight, and that's because of a coach's decision, not because of injury. Tank Dell did return to full team drills this week, but is not expected to play tonight. He's returning from a serious knee injury that he suffered late in the 2024 season. All signs, though, do point to a return to game action this season. Juwar Jordan is not expected to play tonight as he deals with a sprained hip flexor. Jalen Knowles also sidelined as he works his way back from a hand injury. Jake Hansen, as well as British Brooks, are also out with injuries. Brooks with a broken hand, and then Hansen's recovering from an ankle injury.
0: All right, a lot of guys out, and Juwar, boy, he would have had a nice time tonight, perhaps, against the Charger defense.
1: It opens it up for one of these other backs, though, that have looked so good. In particular, the guy I'll have my eyes on tonight, Noah Whittington.
0: Okay, well, the big job of the game brought to you by King Ranch Ag and Turf, your local John Deere dealer and proud sponsor of the Houston Texans. What's the big job, Dre?
1: I think it's established the running game with the offensive line. We talked about this earlier in the day. So much work has gone into reconstructing the offensive line, not just starters, but reserves as well. And how do you see that? You see it with the running game first and foremost. That's why I mentioned the name Noah Whittington.
0: Can't wait to see him and the rest of these Texans as they are ready to come out of the tunnel. We'll bring you the starters and other information as we get ready for kickoff here at Reliance Stadium. We'll be back after this message from your local station.
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16: San Antonio FC's iconic midfielder Jorge Hernandez is ranked second in the league with 6 assists. The 25-year-old has also led the league for the past 4 years with chances created, currently sitting at 53. Hernandez this past weekend banked another assist against Luce City to help his teammate Christian Pirano secure the game-tying goal. In 2023, he was named Golden Playmaker for earning the most assists in the league, and in 2024, he was a Player of the Year finalist. What award will Jorge add to his resume by the end of this season? Come out and watch him work his magic this Saturday as SAFC takes on El Paso at home. That's today's SAFC Insider. I'm Katie Goodman.
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0: 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Kroger, fresh for everyone. Now, we don't know all the starters here tonight. It's a preseason game that we'll see many of the starters for the Houston Texans sit this one out. Davis Mills will get the nod at quarterback. Justin Watson will play a lot at receiver early, along with Xavier Hutchinson. And we'll get our first look at Foster Moreau at tight end. And the line we're expecting is the first-team line, the would-be first-team line, Ariante Ursary, Wyatt Teller, Keelan Rutledge, Ed Ingram, and probably Braden Smith at right tackle. So that's how they'll shape up the offense. And on defense for the Texans, you won't see any of the starters here tonight. Dylan Horton's going to start on the edge probably. Caden McDonald will start in the middle. We'll have Wade Wood as a linebacker. Kamari.